0: saints. So I want us to look at this whole idea of sanctification by the Spirit and understand that there are three aspects of it. First of all, we talk about sanctification. This is the thing that's sometimes confusing, and that is that sanctification is a position in which God sees us. Now, what does that mean? It means simply this, that when you and I were saved by the grace of God, that is the moment you placed your trust in the Lord Jesus Christ as your personal Savior, the Bible says that you were sanctified. That is, the Holy Spirit placed you in a position of being separated by God, that is, by the Holy Spirit. You were separated unto God for God, so that all of us are to live as the servants of God who have been sanctified. That is, we have been declared holy in His sight. Now, how long is that declaration? That is, how long does that last? Do we sin again? No. Because, listen, positional sanctification is something that God does apart from any experience that we have. To be positionally sanctified, which is the work of His grace at salvation, is something that God does totally apart from us. It isn't something we feel. It isn't something we experience. It isn't something that we can identify and say, well, there, I was sanctified and placed in that position. Only when you and I were saved can we look back and say that. So those people who are looking at this whole idea of sanctification saying, but let me tell you what happened to me. Well, let me just begin by saying in the very beginning, yes, every single believer is sanctified. It is not limited to a denomination. It is not limited to a group of people who've had a particular experience. Positional sanctification talks about my relationship to God. Now, but sanctification is more than that. Well, let's, for example, relate that to salvation. All of us who have trusted the Lord Jesus Christ as our Savior, likewise, have been saved. It is a finished, completed action. But on the other hand, we are continually being saved from ourselves and from the power of sin on a day-to-day basis. So it is with the idea of sanctification. The Holy Spirit at salvation not only positionally sanctified us as a child of God, but likewise, it is not only a position, it is a process that goes on in a believer's life. Look in Colossians chapter 3 for a moment, and this is just typical of many passages of Scripture where Paul is reminding us of something that you and I are to be involved in. The process of sanctification, the work of the Holy Spirit in keeping us apart from sin. Listen, if you will, in chapter 3 of Colossians. Now, this is something we're to do. He says, therefore, on the basis of who we are in Christ, consider or reckon yourself the members of your earthly body. He says, put them to death. That is, put them to death to immorality, impurity, passion, evil desire, greed, which amounts to idolatry. It's on account of these things that the wrath of God will come. In them you also once walked when you were living in them, but now you also put them all aside. Here is a command that you and I are to put out of our life those things that do not fit who we are. That is sanctification. In the process of sanctification, you and I must cooperate with the Holy Spirit. In positional sanctification, He does that to us. In the process of sanctification, we rely upon the Holy Spirit. We yield ourselves to Him. We surrender our life to Him, and we walk in obedience to Him. So He says, in the area of immorality, we are to be sanctified from it. He says, in the whole process of these things that creep into a person's life, we are to keep ourselves clean from these things that would destroy our life. Now, when you and I are willing for the Holy Spirit to sanctify us, that is, we are willing to rely upon Him, we are willing to look to Him, obey Him, to keep us clean and pure before Him, that is a purifying process that we go through. And it isn't something that happens one time. It is something that goes on and on and on. And sometimes it is a painful process because sometimes the Holy Spirit will say, you must sever your relationship with that person. You must sever your relationship with those people. That's a pulling away. That is a setting apart. And is it not the appeal of the world that the world says, oh, come on, be apart, have one with us. Let's go have a good time. Let's go party. And the Spirit of God says within you, don't go with them. Don't participate. Have nothing to do with that. And they say, oh, come on, you don't want to be one of those narrow-minded Christians. The Spirit of God says, don't go with them. And I wonder how many times God's people have gotten in trouble, gotten into sin, gotten into all kinds of habits that have absolutely ruined their lives because they absolutely refuse to yield to the Holy Spirit who is in the process of sanctifying them in that moment, in that given situation. That's the work of the Spirit. That's why Jesus said, I'm not going to leave you comfortless. You'll never make it without Him. He said, I'm coming to you. He'll be in you, with you, and upon you, because that's part of His work, to keep us from sin. Now, is Jesus Christ the Lord of your life? If Jesus Christ is the Lord of your life, it's because you have chosen to cooperate with the Holy Spirit, listen, in an experience. And that experience is, yes, I choose Jesus Christ as the Lord of my life. If He's not Lord of your life, then you're living in disobedience. If He's not Lord of your life, then you're living an unsanctified life. That is, now positionally you're sanctified and you're going to heaven. But in the process, that is, in the experience of sanctification, in the position of sanctification, you don't experience that. That's something God does in our life. But in the process, you and I experience confession. We experience repentance. We experience kneeling before His Lordship. We experience turning our back upon sin. We experience seeking the will of God and abiding by His will. We experience relying upon the Holy Spirit. And so the question comes, are we willing to walk in the Spirit, to abide by the Spirit, to live by the Spirit? Now, let's come to this whole matter of a crisis. Let's say that you've been saved in your life, and maybe I'll just give you an experience in my own heart. I've told you many times I was saved when I was 12 years of age, and I wanted to do what God wanted me to do, and wasn't very long after that till I knew the Lord had called me to preach the gospel. And so I went to school. I did all the things that you're supposed to do, but deep down inside of me, there was a deep abiding hunger for God that I could not identify. I couldn't put my finger on it. I just knew that I wanted more than I had. And I knew that before I became a pastor and before I began to pastor a church and teach in a Bible Institute, I knew that I needed something that I didn't have. I knew that I needed more than I had experienced. And so in the process of seeking to be filled with the Holy Spirit, in that moment of my life, that was a crisis experience. It was a crisis experience whereby, though I had been saved a number of years, the Spirit of God sanctified me completely and totally of everything that God would bring to my mind so that I could say to Him, Lord, everything, all things, anything, fill me with Your Spirit. I want to be whatever You want me to be. I want to do whatever You want me to do, whatever it takes. Well, that was a dramatic experience in my life that was separate from salvation. Surely it was a second blessing. My, did I get blessed. Now, and so I began to pray and to cry out to God, God, show me what's going on in my heart. I fasted, I prayed, I did everything imaginable, asking the Lord for a deeper walk and a deeper experience with Him. So one night, Saturday night, I was heading out to my study, which is in the backyard where I lived, and my wife had brought a book home, and she laid it right there on the table. But that night, for some reason, I just picked it up and walked out in the study in the backyard. So I sat down, and I opened it up, and I began to read the first chapter. I began to read, and I thought, this man sounds like I feel. And it was a book written by Dr. V. Raymond Edmond, They Found the Secret. And it was about different spiritual giants who'd had all kinds of spiritual experiences in their life. But the first one was Hudson Taylor. And I began to read about Hudson Taylor's spiritual journey and all the frustrations that he was going through and the things that were going on in his life at the time he had that experience. And I thought, oh, God, that's exactly the way I feel. Well, I got to a certain page and read what happened to him, and I can remember, had a concrete floor, had no rug in that study. I didn't want anything in there but just a table and a chair. That's all I wanted, a place to pray. I finished reading that one short chapter. I got on my face before God, and God did the most wonderful work in my heart that I shall never, never, never forget. It was the work of the Holy Spirit sanctifying me. It was the work of the Holy Spirit cleansing me. It was the work of the Holy Spirit giving me a deeper insight into how I am to relate to the Lord Jesus Christ to live victoriously day by day. Now remember this, we are as committed as we can be at that moment in time in our life. But my friend, the work of the Holy Spirit in sanctification is to keep on bringing us to deeper levels of commitment. You say, well, now wait a minute. Once you're fully committed, and as committed as you can be, it's as committed as you can be at that time. But as you get older and as you grow in your Christian experience and as God begins to work in your life and He expands whatever you're doing and whatever His will for your life is, you begin to learn, your hunger and thirst for God begins to grow, and God brings us to deeper levels of understanding and deeper intimacy in our relationship to Him. That was one of the toughest 2 weeks of my life. It's like God worked on me day and night. It was His process of sanctifying me. And I remember, I started through from one bedroom to the other, and I remember when I hit that door, God showed me something that I had been trying to find out for years probably, that I didn't quite understand. I remember dropping on my knees and calling in and saying, let's pray, I want to tell you what God's showing me. It was a wonderful, dramatic experience in my own heart. And so when people say, well, do you believe in the second blessing? Amen. First, second, third, fourth, fifth, all the blessings that I can get. And I don't want to ever stop getting blessed. Brother, I want all God has to give. And at no point in your life or mine do we ever have it all in experience. Now, when you receive the Lord Jesus Christ as your personal Savior, and the Holy Spirit comes in to dwell and seal you, you've got it all. But you don't experience it all. There are many things that you and I have potentially we don't have an experience yet. So when we talk about the process of sanctification, it is the work of the Holy Spirit in our life. And so there are going to be those times when our understanding is broadened. You see, there have been times in your life as well as mine where we really thought we were committed to Jesus Christ, but then in some crisis moment, something happens that God brings us to our knees and flattens us out before Him, and we see ourselves how sin has crept in and how little moments of disobedience and attitudes of disobedience and attitudes of criticism, whatever it might be, have crept into our life, and we think, God, how could I have been so blind for so long? That is the process of sanctification. That is experiencing the sanctifying work of the Holy Spirit in our life. So it is a position at salvation, set apart. It is a process in the Christian life, continuously being set apart and continuously being separated from sin. And thirdly, there is an ultimate sanctification. That means when we say ultimate sanctification, we're talking about what our Lord's going to do in your life and mine one of these days. Turn to 1 Thessalonians chapter 5 and look in verse 23, if you will. He says, Paul says, now may the God of peace Himself sanctify you, how? Entirely, wholly, and may your spirit and your soul and your body be preserved complete without blame at the coming of our Lord Jesus Christ. Turn to 1 John chapter 3 for a moment. Look at this verse. 1 John chapter 3. Notice what he says. He says, verse 1, see how great a love the Father has bestowed upon us that we should be called children of God, and such we are. For this reason, the world does not know us because it did not know Him. Now look at this verse. Beloved, now we are children of God, and it has not appeared as yet what we shall be. We know that when He appears, we shall be like Him because we shall see Him just as He is. One of these days, we're going to be like Jesus. Now, how's that? That means absolutely and completely, totally pure and sanctified ultimately. That is, there's going to come a time when not only have we been sanctified at salvation, being sanctified in the believer's walk, but the moment He calls us, the moment He calls us, and we leave this old body behind with all of its propensities towards sin, in that moment, we will be completely and entirely sanctified as the children of God. Now, I don't have to worry about, you don't have to worry about that first phase of sanctification, if you're a believer, that is positionally. He set you apart. There's nothing you and I need to worry about the third, the ultimate sanctification, because that, again, is something he's going to do when he calls us home. It's that middle ground that you and I have to deal with, the moment by moment, daily process of walking in the Spirit, cooperating with him, relying upon him as he sanctifies us, keeps us from sin, warns us about it, sharpens our discernment, and does what? Repeatedly brings us to those crises where you make a choice about your relationship to Jesus Christ that is a deeper sense of commitment than ever before, deeper understanding, and that is a sanctifying moment in your life. And I wonder, does it need to happen right now? If you've never trusted Jesus as your Savior, that's step number one. And then once you've trusted Him as your Savior, the Holy Spirit comes into your life and He will enable you to live a godly life. That's His responsibility. That's His ministry. And I want to encourage you, if you've never trusted Him, to do it right now by asking Him to forgive you of your sins based on the death of the Lord Jesus Christ at Calvary and His willingness to forgive you. Just ask Him to forgive you of your sins. Tell Him you believe that He died for you and that you're willing to accept His forgiveness, not based on your performance, but based on His unconditional love and acceptance of you. And then, if the Holy Spirit has pointed out something to you in your life and He says it must go, if you say yes to Him, the sanctifying process takes place. If you say no to Him, you quench the Spirit and you grieve the Spirit. Listen, what does God want for you and me? The very best. When? All the time, every time. And in order for that to happen, I must live yielded to the Holy Spirit, who is our lifetime companion and helper, who is always there for our good and God's glory.
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0: Now, one of the reasons I've said to you over and over and over again that we are to see ourselves as saints, because if you only see yourself as a sinner saved by grace, you wake up on Monday morning and you say, well, I'm just a sinner saved by grace. What have you programmed your thinking? You've programmed your thinking to sin that day. I am a sinner saved by grace. And so, therefore, because I am a sinner, I will sin. Now, that doesn't mean that you're going to go out deliberately, but if we have a mindset that we are sinners, that is not scriptural, though we do sin. The mindset of Scripture is that we are saints. We are the chosen of God who have been sanctified by the Holy Spirit. We've been saved by the grace of God, redeemed by the blood of the Lord Jesus Christ. We are His children. We are to walk in obedience to Him. We have the Holy Spirit indwelling us, and one of His primary works is to sanctify us, to keep us apart from sin. We are to live, listen, we are to live pure before God and as sinless as possible. If you and I are going to live a holy life, that means that our heart must be bent toward the Lord Jesus Christ to obey Him. We need to think holy. We need to think obedience. We need to see ourselves as sanctified, which we are. And we need to also see ourselves in the process of being sanctified, set apart from sin. God has willed that you and I live a holy life, an obedient life, a sanctified life. That's the will of God for every one of us.
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3: Hi, this is Babbie Mason. Before you hear this song, God Has Another Plan, I want to give you this word of encouragement. The book of Jeremiah, chapter 29, verse 11 says, "I know the plans I have for you, declares the Lord. There are plans to prosper you and not to harm you, plans to give you a future and a hope." I want to remind you, dear friend, that God has a plan for you. It's a special, specific, blueprint-type plan that God has created just for you. And it doesn't matter how young you are, you're not too young to walk out God's plan. And it doesn't matter how old you are, there's no expiration date on God's plan for your life. So if you want to enjoy life to the fullest, look to God and look to His plan for you.

0: blessing.
1: Dr. Tony Evans tells men who fail to pass on a spiritual heritage to their children that it's not too late.
0: I don't care how long you've been defeated as a man. Jesus Christ is standing over you today saying, get up, because Jesus loves you.
1: Celebrating 40 years of faithfulness, this is The Alternative with Dr. Tony Evans, author, speaker, senior pastor of Oak Cliff Bible Fellowship in Dallas, Texas, and president of The Urban Alternative. Blessings come from God, but not just from God. Today, Dr. Evans will touch on the importance of the blessings we pass on and what to do if they were never passed on to us. Let's turn to Genesis chapter 25 as we join him.
0: Fatherlessness dominates our cultural landscape today. 40% of all children in our country are raised without their biological father. In the African American community, 72% of children born are born to single parents. Whether you're looking at crime statistics or dropout statistics or teenage pregnancy statistics or poverty statistics, over and over and over again, the dominating reality of fatherlessness overwhelms us. Now, fatherlessness comes in many shapes and many forms. Some are fatherless because they've been abandoned by their father. Their father sired a child that they were not willing to take responsibility for. Other forms of fatherlessness is that the father may be there, but he might as well not be there, because he's not accepted the responsibility of fatherhood. And so what we have developed is a generation of young people, children, who are growing up in a fatherless environment, and so they go seeking pseudo-fatherhood. Things that look like it could be a father for me, whether it's a gang or whether it's their posse or their homies or whether some other influence that's not in their best interest. Fatherlessness has become the daunting, overwhelming, painful reality of our culture that is fraying us. When God created man, before he gave him a wife and gave him children, he gave him the responsibility to act on his behalf. But now we have men who are simply satisfied to say, I'm not happy. Let me take a moment to talk about happy. I'm not against happy.

begging for the blessing of his father. Esau is begging for a blessing. You must strip your mind about the casual use of the word bless. We say, you know, God bless you, I bless you. We use the word fairly casually today many times. But when Esau was asking Daddy to bless him, he wasn't just saying, Daddy, say, I bless you. No, the blessing was speaking about something else. It was speaking about the continuity of the covenant. A symbol for the word blessing was covenantal continuity. Let me explain what I mean. It is my hope that every head of a household here has a will. If you do not have a will, you're not operating responsibly. A will simply says, this is what I want to happen with what I've been entrusted with to pass on to the next generation. A will speaks of an inheritance, usually related to stuff. In fact, folk gather when wills are read with their fingers crossed, hoping that there's a little something-something in there for them. Or more importantly, a whole lot of something-something in there for them. In our story, Jacob, the younger, wants the blessing. So he concocts a plan with his mother, Rebekah, to steal the blessing from the older son, Esau. And so while Esau went out to hunt to get food in order to bring it back to his father for him to get the blessing, Rebekah told Jacob, look, what you do is you go get me a goat. I'll cook the meal. You go put on your brother's clothes because your father can't see. It says his eyes were dim. He won't be able to see. You go in there with your brother's clothes and you bring the meal that your brother's supposed to bring and let him bless you. So Jacob does that. He goes, gets the goat. The mother cooks the goat. He goes, puts on his brother's clothes. He walks in. His father, Isaac, says, who's that? Who's that? Who's that? And Jacob says, no, it's me, it's Esau, your oldest son. He says, I have your food. He says, come close to me. He says, now you feel like Esau, but you sound like Jacob. It says in verse 23, he did not recognize him. And so he blesses him. I'll talk about that in a moment. All I want you to get now is how critical the blessing was. He was willing to join partners with his mama against his daddy in order to get it. Because this thing involved his future. Now this raises a question. Because obviously Jacob is wrong and Rebekah is wrong because they're tricking Isaac. Yet, throughout the Bible, God praises Jacob and not Esau, even though Jacob is doing the wrong thing. The question is why? Well, you need chapter 25 to answer that. If you go back a page to chapter 25, verse 27, when the boys grew up, Esau became a skillful hunter, a man of the field. He's the athlete. Jacob was a peaceful man living in tents. Now, Isaac loved Esau because he had a taste for game, because he's the athlete, and Rebekah loved Jacob. When Jacob had cooked stew, because he's hanging with mama, so when he had cooked stew, Esau came in from the field and was famished, starving. So Esau says to Jacob, verse 30, please let me have a swallow of that red stuff there, for I am famished. Verse 31, Jacob says, first sell me your birthright. Sell me the rights of the firstborn, and I give you something to eat. Esau said, behold, I'm about to die. I'm so hungry. So of what use is a birthright to me if I'm a starve to death? And Jacob said, first swear to me that you'll give me your birthright, the rights of the firstborn. So he swore to him, and sold his birthright to Jacob. Then Jacob gave Esau bread and lentil stew, and he ate and drank and rose.

0: and went on his way. Here it is. Thus Esau despised his birthright. Esau thought so little of his birthright, he was willing to give it up for some food. As far as Esau was concerned, stay with me, there was no connection between my birthright and my blessing. My birthright is over here and my blessing is over there. But when you read Hebrews chapter 12, verses 16 and 17, it says, don't be like the immoral, godless Esau who sold his birthright for food. The problem with Esau is he was only present oriented. He only wanted what he wanted now because he wasn't thinking about the future later. One of the problems we have among men is they're present oriented. I'm not happy now. I don't want the responsibility now. It's all about now. It's not all about now. It is about you passing forward the blessing. That is the divine statement of God from you, to you, and through you, because you are future oriented. He gets tricked, but God doesn't interfere with it because he didn't value his birthright. Now you may say, I don't have a birthright. Oh yeah, you do. If you've accepted Jesus Christ, you've been born again. You possess a birthright. There are rights and privileges that come with your new birth, but those rights and privileges incur responsibility. And sometimes you'll be happy and sometimes you won't be happy, but that's what's that got to do? Sometimes you want to work and sometimes you don't want to work. You better get up if you want to eat. In other words, responsibility has to function whether or not happiness is part of the equation. Although there's nothing wrong with being happy. But that means you must be future oriented if you're going to pass on the blessing.
1: So what does that blessing include? Well, we'll find out when Dr. Evans returns to continue our message in just a moment. Stay with us.
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1: 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I'll have that information for you again after part two of today's lesson. Here's Tony.
0: And so we have Esau begging for a blessing. I mean, he's saying, please, Daddy. How many men here today were raised by a single mother? You were raised by a single mother, numbers of you. And praise God for the great job that so many of our single women do. But all a mother can be is the best mother she can be. She was never meant to have dual roles when there should be a man in the picture. He says, Father, bless me. Because that's what the father is supposed to do. He's supposed to pass it on. And the next generation should feel God all over them. If you've got kids in your house, pass that on to me. Now, what did the blessing include? In chapter 27, we're told, first of all, his father kissed him, verse 26. please come close and kiss me, because the blessing included an intimate touch. He says, here's the blessing, my son. Verse 28 and 29, may God give you of the dew of heaven, of the fatness of earth, of the abundance of grain and wine. May people serve you and nations bow down to you. May you be master of your brethren, and may your mother's sons bow down to you. Cursed is he who curses you, and blessed are those who bless you. God reached all the way back to the Abrahamic covenant. Abraham passed it on to Isaac. Isaac is now passing it on to Jacob, where it should have been passed on to Esau, who turned away his birthright. You know what the covenant was? You know what the blessing was? Divine favor moving forward. Divine favor moving forward. The blessing was future inheritance from God. Please notice the language. May God do this. May God do that. May God do this. May God do that. See, that's where the blessing is missing. We're just saying, I want you to do this and I want you to do that. Oh, you want to be a doctor. You want to be a lawyer. You want to be an engineer. You want to be a teacher. Nothing wrong with that. But the blessing was what God would do. I want God to do this. I want God to do that. I want God to do the other. I want God. It was about God, God, God, God, God. Not just what I want for you or what you want for you, but what God wants for you. That was the blessing. Because it would happen because of God. Whenever you see a caterpillar, it's got a glorious future. Now, I know what you're looking at right now ain't much. When that thing cocoons, it's going to be pretty. And it's gonna take flight. We got a generation of children who don't take flight. They're still crawling because they've never been blessed. They've never had the blessing stand over them to affirm them and to speak God into them, not just stuff for them, but God into them who will bring them the appropriate stuff. Your will must be more than stuff. My will must be more than stuff. It must be God and the transfer of divine favor. When I was growing up in Baltimore, we went duck pin bowling. Now, things were pretty rinky-dink. This wasn't high-class bowling. And a lot of the times, machines didn't fully work. So pins, sometimes all of them wouldn't get picked up. So some would still be laying down. Other time, machine would pick them up and one would drop out of it and fall back down. There was this guy. Now, you couldn't see him. All you could see is his feet. And all he went was from lane to lane picking up pins that the machine couldn't get. So he run into this lane, run into that lane, run into this lane. He picking up stuff that got knocked down and that the machine couldn't pick up, so the next person to bowl. I don't care how long you've been knocked down, I know somebody who can pick you back up and set you right again, because he wants you to have the blessing. The forward moving favor of God commuted to you so you can commute it to yours. I've told the men how much I love Rocky V. And I love all the Rockies, but really love Rocky V. Rocky V, Rocky is retired because he's gotten bruised and beaten. His eye is bad. He can't fight anymore in Rocky V. He comes across a young upcoming fighter named Tommy Gunn. And Tommy Gunn has admired Rocky Balboa as he followed his career. And so they meet and become friends. And he says to Rocky Balboa, Rocky, Italian Stallion, will you train me? Well, I can say, boy, yeah, I can stay in the fight game by helping you. So, yeah, I'll train you. So Rocky works with him. And Tommy Gunn goes up the ladder, up the ladder, up the ladder, and becomes the heavyweight champion of the world due to the influence of Rocky Balboa. The movie comes down to the last 15 minutes. The whole movie zeroes in on that last 15 minutes. See, Tommy Gunn has now become the champion of the world and has gotten to his head. So he's gotten a lot of money now, and he's gotten a lot of attention, a lot of notoriety in the news. So Tommy Gunn is living large, and he doesn't need Rocky anymore. In fact, he gets belligerent with Rocky. In that last 15 minutes, they're in a gathering, and Tommy Gunn hits Rocky Balboa's wife's husband, his brother-in-law. I mean, he clocks him and knocks him down because of some argument they were having. Then Tommy Gunn insults Rocky and insults Rocky's son. Then Tommy Gunn dares Rocky to do anything about it. Rocky tears off his shirt, and the rumble begins. They out in the street fighting each other. It's a street fight. The problem is Tommy Gunn is too young, too strong, and too fast. And so while Rocky is doing the best he can't keep up with this young guy. And so it comes down to a punch that Tommy Gunn throws, and he hits Rocky, and he sends Rocky down in the gutter, beaten man. While in the gutter, while down and out, Rocky remembers. Up on the screen above his head, it shows what he's thinking. So he thinks back to Rocky I and Rocky II. And he remembers Apollo Creed and how he fought and became champion of the world. And when he remembered Apollo Creed, he tried to get up, but he couldn't. Then he remembered Clubber Lang, Rocky III, and how Clubber Lang had beaten him, but how he fought back to win back the championship. And when he remembered, he tried to get up, but he couldn't. Then he remembered Ivan Drago, the Russian monster, and how he went over to Russia and defeated him on his own turf so that the Russians were singing the national anthem. And he remembered that, and he tried to get up, but he couldn't. But then he remembered somebody else. He remembered his old coach, Mickey. Now, Mickey had died in Rocky IV. Mickey was already dead, but he remembers Mickey. When Mickey was standing over him saying, "Get up, get up, get up, you bum, because Mickey loves you." Now, that's when the music came on. Dum, dum, dum, dum, dum, dum, dum, dum, dum, dum, dum, dum, dum, dum. Music comes on, and Rocky Balboa, he stands up. He shakes it off. Tommy Gunn is walking off in the distance. Rocky Balboa looks in the distance and says, "Yo, Tommy, one more round." He found strength he didn't have and power he didn't possess, and he was able to defeat the young buck. Why was he able to defeat him? Because he remembered somebody who had died, who had then come alive again to remind him of what he could do. I don't care how long you've been down in the gutter as a man, how long you've been defeated as a man. Jesus Christ is standing over you today saying, "Get up, get up, get up, you bum, because Jesus loves you." So it's time to take your stand and being the man and father God has called you to be.
1: But the only way to connect with that calling is through a personal connection with Christ, which begins by admitting we can't make it to heaven on our own. From there, His sacrifice on the cross is the only way to bridge the gap between our failure and God's forgiveness. If you've never made that connection, visit TonyEvans.org today and follow the link that says Jesus. There, Dr. Tony Evans will explain everything you need to know about what it means to be a real Christian and how to start a brand new life. In the time we have remaining, I want to mention that today's lesson is part of Tony's powerful series called Kingdom Men Rising. 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Well, tomorrow, Dr. Evans will talk about how men need each other and explain why what they learn during worship time should change what they do at dinner time. I hope you'll join us. 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

0: Hello, everybody. This is Babby Mason, and welcome. Welcome to Babby's House on the Radio. This is your host, Babby Mason, and thanks so very much for joining me today. I'll tell you, if there ever was a moment that I was excited about interviewing my guest, today is it. I get to interview so many people on my TV show called Babby's House and here at Babby's House on the Radio. I get to meet exciting people all the time. But today's guest impacted me long before we met. Today's guest is Jeanette Hawes, and you may not be familiar with that name, but if you've been around music for any time at all, if you've listened to the radio, or if you listen to TV, or music on the internet, or even TV commercials, you're familiar with the music of the emotions. And you're talking about, you've got the best of my love. You're talking about so many hits that we've heard on radio, TV, film, in the movies, radio, internet, all of those mediums. Well, today's guest is none other than Jeanette Hawes, one of the originating members of the Emotions. Jeanette, I'm so happy to talk with you today, my friend.
1: Well, I am just equally excited. I can't tell you how much this means to me as well, Babby. So thank you so much for your kind acknowledgments of the work my sisters and I have done. To God be the glory.
0: Amen. To God be the glory. And Jeanette, I have to say, I just have to preface our conversation so that our listeners know, you know, just a little bit of the backstory. You know, when I was in high school, on Sunday nights, when I wasn't playing the piano for my daddy's Baptist church in Jackson, Michigan, we would go to the local roller skating rink. And of course, in roller skating rinks all across America in the mid-70s and the late 60s, the music of the Emotions, you know, was high on the playlist and in charts with some of those great hits that, you know, we mentioned beforehand. Thank you for impacting this little wannabe singer, this little girl who lived not far from Motown, and how I would look at people like Aretha and listen to voices like those in the Emotions and say, wow, one day I'm going to sing like that. One day I'm going to make a record. One day I want to write music that will maybe, just maybe, be on radio and TV and in a movie. So thank you all for blazing a trail for somebody like me.
1: Praise God. That's such an awesome thing to hear after all this time. You know, my God has blessed me for so long now. I'm not surprised any longer, but I attribute it to him that we still have such favor and that people remember us so fondly. And it's been really God keeping me, I believe, throughout these years.
0: Tell us about your family and the sisters that we now know as the Emotions.
1: Yes. Well, it's myself, Jeanette, Wanda, second eldest, and Sheila, the third. And that we are the original three who recorded all the music that we are known for around the world. My sister Pamela is now performing with Wanda, and she and Wanda uses one of her daughters. They still perform sometimes, a few performances a year. So presently, since 2000, I have not been performing with the Emotions in performances, but I do still sing a lot. I get called by producers who know me to perform in studio work and that kind of thing. And I've been writing songs, and I've continued to sing and write in addition to a number of things. But my sisters, there's a sister, Sheila, who is known for singing Don't Ask My Neighbor, and the song you mentioned, you know, we all sing lead in various capacities. Our music is known mostly for the way we harmonize together. So though there are some songs where a lead singer is featured, I think our sound was unique in that it was the three of us, and we have been known for our harmonies and the way that we arrange songs. So it's been quite a long and career that has been a blessing to all of us. We all write songs. I think I tried my best to get my sisters to come, let's sing for the Lord again, after the music business changed so much in the 90s and went into mostly the rap kind of thing where they sample your music.
0: Well, let me ask you this. Growing up in a house with sisters that sing, talk to me about your background. Are your parents musicians? How did you all get it started in music in the first place?
1: Well, my father taught us, actually. He taught himself to play a guitar. He really, at that time when we were babies, 4, 5, and 6, he was at home, he was working, but he sang with a quartet group in Chicago. You may not know, you may know the history of the music there, where there were so many singers, gospel singers, you know, Mahalia Jackson was from there. We actually sang on programs where she was sitting in the church and had performed before we were singing, various kinds of gospel groups. Well, my dad was singing with a quartet, so he would work out the vocal arrangements at home on a mono recorder, you know, just a single recorder, not stereo. So he would give me a note to sing, to hold this note while he figured out the chord that was going to fit for the quartet. So he would work those kinds of arrangements out with me, and then eventually my other two sisters were called to hold a note. So we began to learn harmony by doing such things as that. And later on, he developed into teaching us how to read music and how to actually count the notes and know how to pick up a sheet music. So we sang all kinds of funny songs. Well, they seemed funny to us. Cool Water, Ava Maria, you know, My Favorite Things, you know, just
0: yes.
1: Really those popular kinds of songs, you know, standards back then. And so
0: I love those kinds of backstories of how your dad would teach you all to sing harmony in a mono recorder. That is just so cool. I can picture that in my mind. So you grew up singing R&B. Your sisters are known as the Emotions, had all these hits over a course of, you know, a couple, 3 decades.
1: Yeah.
0: And even up until now. But how did you get started singing gospel music as a career? Because that's what you're doing now. You have a project out. You're writing your own music. When did you make that decision?
1: Well, you know, I was telling you before we started to record that actually we started, my sisters and I, we were first known in Chicago and roundabout states nearby Chicago's borders as the Hutchinson Sunbeams, because for 13 years we sang with one another just as a family group. Daddy eventually learned, but I think the Holy Spirit just said, man, you got what you need right in the family. Because we would be in the church, singing in the back of the church while his quartet was up front. And people would turn around, and one day the pastor said, let those babies sing. And from that day on, Dad began to really diligently work with us so that we could be the ones up front singing. But that was for 13 years. So I believe the rudiments of singing and knowing Christ, because I was the eldest daughter, I think maybe it impacted me first more. I began to really believe when I closed my eyes and said, Lord Jesus, I thank you for this or that, that he heard me and he was with me. And so from a little girl, I believed in Jesus Christ. It really wasn't until much later, when I was 26 or 27, somewhere traveling between here and there with my sisters as the Emotions, that I realized I had not really yet said the prayer of salvation. I began to grow in the knowledge of the word around that age, because I moved out here in 77 to Los Angeles and was connected with the Crenshaw Christian Center here under then Pastor Price. And I began to grow in the knowledge of the word, and that was really the beginning of the knowledge of the word of God growing in my father's household, because prior to then there was a whole lot of religiosity and various, you know, not, it was just a pattern that you go through. When you go to this kind of church, there was hoops and hops, and when you go to this kind of church, it's bowing your head and sitting silently. And it's very, we went to all kinds of churches to sing when I was a little girl, so I didn't understand all that then. I really grew into understanding it. So when the music business changed in the 90s, I tried to get my sisters to say, it's up to us now. We're out of that contract. Let's do what we want. Let's do all types of music. I was wanting us to do theater. I wanted us to just write songs and do whatever we wanted to do. And that's what I began to pursue. It was not something I was able to convince them of. They thought, oh, if we start singing gospel, then we won't be able to get another contract. So I don't know. That's what I remember about it. I think if you ask them, they probably have a different version to add to it, but that's the part that I recall.
0: Yeah, I understand that everybody has a different way of looking at things. They have their own perspective, and that contributes to a great story. Well, what about your perspective now that you're singing gospel music and you have a brand new project? You've written some great songs on this project. I have your CD. We happen to have met not long ago in Los Angeles at my good friend Carol Ross Burnett's platform,
1: yes,
0: which is an event that she hosts out there for singers and songwriters. And so we got introduced to one another a year or so ago. And I have admired you from afar. Then I get to meet you up close and personal and hear you sing and hear you, your own compositions that you're writing. Tell us about your CD. Tell us the name of it and how it was that the CD came about.
1: Well, it's really a long coming for me. I like to look at it as these songs kept me moving towards where God would have me to be. I believe as a worshiper that God keeps our hearts. He adds songs to our hearts that nourishes our spirits to hear from him better. That's my understanding of how these songs have kept me all this time. I ministered them to the Lord when I was at different churches. I've ministered them over the years and not been focused on putting them out as a product for people to have. That was just in the essence of the privilege to share my testimony at a church where I would say, here's a song that I wrote that describes where I'm at. And those songs over the years have helped me to grow up in my understanding about warfare and holiness and prayer and the importance of that. Because to me, it's more than a song to worship the Lord. So, No Regrets is the name of the project, and it has been a long time to come to this day. My ex-husband, Jerry Williams, he's a guitar player. Some of the songs are written by him and me together during our time together. We're still really good friends today, but we're just walking our walk out with the Lord, you know. That's a whole nother story, as you would say.
0: So the name of your project is called No Regrets. Tell me, as you look back over the course of your life, and as it results in the name of this project, what was the inspiration for naming the project No Regrets?
1: Well, I chose that, which because it spoke my heart. Honestly, I don't have any regrets for waiting this long before offering it now. So I believe there's a season when certain things should come forth. I know that now. It's not just a belief. I know that there's a time for things. In the past, it wasn't yet the time for me to focus on such a ministry as stepping out to lead worship, to tell my testimony, to talk about where God has brought me from and why is now the time. So I have no regrets for waiting on God's timing. That's what I mean by this CD. It's no regrets because I'm stronger now. I have an answer. No shame could hinder my testimony. I used to look at people I know and think, oh, how could she tell that about her? You know, how could she say that testimony? Even if it's true, I was such image-minded. I was thinking, oh, you know, you people think of you this way. You can't tell them that. You know, that was wrong. That is not the thinking of a minister. Everything I am is because of Jesus. So now I can tell that clearly, and nothing else matters more than just being, you know, that passionate, fully persuaded song person that God can use wherever. I love thinking of myself in the terms that he calls me by. So that's my definition of Jeanette now. So I have no regrets for waiting. God's timing is what I mean by that CD.
0: How would you define the style of your music? And is there any resemblance to, say, the music of the Emotions stylistically?
1: Well, yeah, I think as I was doing it, I learned that, you know, actually the sound that my sisters and I have together, just like Dad used to organize what the harmony is, I can hear the chord and think of the harmonies and give them out each part just like that, bam, bam, bam, just give out, okay, you sing this, you sing that. And that was from, I think, because I understood and heard these instructions so early as a child. But, yeah, my music does sound like the Emotions. But I learned through working on myself as a singer, as a lead singer, I learned that there are other I have a 4-octave range, for instance. So I can sing really low contralto areas, and I can sing pretty high as well. And when I began to explore writing my own songs and putting them down, so initially it was so I could pass them out and give them to others to sing. I wasn't thinking of me being a solo artist. This is a late, a manifestation of the work that I've been doing and the fact that I'm putting it out now and being a solo artist.
0: I heard you mention some names of people that we might recognize. Are there other names that we might recognize?
1: Yeah, well, initially we started out with Stax Records back when there was a Stax. It was a couple years into our contract, and then CBS bought them out. But then we worked with Isaac Hayes, that first song that you like so much, So I Can Love You. That was produced by Isaac Hayes. And there were several others over the years who I should have looked it up myself so that I can have those names in front of me. But
0: well, that's okay. Listen, if you mention
1: with a lot of great songwriters and producers,
0: if you mention Maurice White and Isaac Hayes, hey, that's good enough for us. That's pretty cool. Well, talk to me about your song, the song that we're going to feature today.
1: Stand Up and Be Counted. Of the 13 songs that I chose to go on, Stand Up and Be Counted is the one that I have ministered the most over the years. I think it speaks not only of my love for the Lord, because it's a love song to the Lord. You know, the first verse says, you know, eternally I'll always be in love with you, Lord. That song really tells any listener where I'm coming from about the Lord. As we commit our lives to the Lord, we are forced for His who He is in our lives, a king of our lives. He's our everything. And when we as the body of Christ stand up for these principles, how He sees us, we have authority in this place. We authorize life in a sense. You know, we are a demonstration of that power. And so I say to the church in that song, why don't we stand up all over the world?

0: Thank you so very much, Jeanette Hawes. That song, again, is called Stand Up and Be Counted by Jeanette Hawes from her project called No Regrets. And Jeanette Hawes is one of the originating members of the Emotions. She and her sisters formed that group back in the 60s and 70s, and her music still lives on beautifully. Her voice is more beautiful than ever. She is living beautifully for the Lord and has so many works, things that she's working on, and we'll talk about those in just a moment. But Jeanette, talk to us about your project called No Regrets. We just heard the song Stand Up and Be Counted, but what other songs on the record? On the record, do you see where I come from? I'm back in the 60s and 70s. On the project that you really feel might be, you know, singles or front runners, those songs that we might hear on the radio. Talk a little bit more about the project.
1: Well, thank you so much for that. I am excited about this first solo project. I call it an album, too. In fact, it's on CD Baby now. It is available online through CD Baby. And Rejoice in the Lord, that was a song that my sisters and I performed in a play that we did at the Pasadena Playhouse in 1997. We were there for 6 weeks telling our story in a play that was written about us that we own called The Bigger Than Bubblegum. So that was one, On Fire for the Lord. We also sang in that play, and it's a part of this work. You Can Do It is a song that I used in a production that I wrote to tell the stories of foster youth at Crenshaw Christian Center in 2009. For 2 days, I had the privilege to work with youth who have been raised in foster care, and now they, not knowing, they were involved in a youth theater project with me, which gave them an opportunity to tell their stories on stage. That was the most wonderful, blessed opportunity for me, because I have desired to care about them and do something to bring to attention of people how we must always pray for children who are fatherless. So that was my music, I believe, has the opportunity to tell stories, and that's how I see writing songs. They tell a story about something or someone or a time that's going on as you're thinking. That's one of the songs, too, that was in that play with the kids. I use it to encourage them to know that as you think in your heart, that's what you're going to see in your life. What are the attitudes in your heart? And it was an awesome way to open up conversations with these kids who had never met me before. Titilayo, that's an African word. Titilayo, happiness is eternal, is what it means. And that was a song that I wrote some time ago, and we had the performances of Bill Upchurch on it, and Don Myrick is playing the flute on that. It's very precious to me because Don Myrick is no longer with us. And, Phil, he's a member at our church, so I do get to see him often. But Be Like a Rock, my daughter at 7 years old is singing with that on. And these songs are treasures to me. Even if nobody says, oh, well, I really like that, I'm telling you, the ones that are the treasures to me have little stories behind them, which I know our time together today doesn't give me a chance to tell you all of it.
0: I also want to hear about your heart, because you not only are leaning heavily on social media to promote your music, but you are asking God, you know, for his help, for the help of the Holy Spirit to help you promote this project, and that is more important even than social media. Talk a little bit more about your passion for the Lord and how he is the one that is helping you to promote this project.
1: Oh, it's absolutely true, and it's no doubt. And I continually remind myself how God has brought me all this way. Had it not been the favor of God on even the work I did with my sisters, he's the one that opens doors. He's the one that closes doors. And though I love the work, I'm not ashamed of the work that I did with my sisters, which I think a lot of young artists in the 90s won't be able to say about their work. But I love the fact that I can still sing those songs. People still ask to hear those songs. Because of that, my sisters can still perform them live. But I chose to follow the Lord and say, Lord, which way do you want me to go? Everything I am is yours. It's in your hands to do. Show me how to do this. I'm always, my prayer is how to minister this song in this setting. Wherever I am, I might choose one thing. But I said, Lord, if that's not right, you drop it into my heart. I always consult him first. I've learned to do that. It's not because I'm so something, but I know I'm nothing apart from Christ.
0: It does our heart a lot of good to know that somebody who does my heart, I'll speak personally, it does my heart a lot of good knowing that there's somebody whose music I love and admire when I was a child, to see them now serving the Lord. It's like your music has come full circle, and that is such a real blessing. So you've impacted a lot of people. Well, I want to say a big hearty thank you for allowing us to talk with you today here on Babby's House on the radio. Again, my conversation has been with Jeanette Hawes, who was one of the originating members of The Emotions. And I want our listeners to know how they can contact you. Will you give us some contact information?
1: Sure. I can be reached at JeanetteHawes.com.
0: Will you spell Hawes for us?
1: H-A-W-E-S.
0: Very good.
1: Jeanette with one N.
0: Mm-hmm. Well, thank you so very much for allowing us to talk with you today. And again, I do want to make mention that your music is available at CD Baby. You can get all that information from your website at JeanetteHawes.com. Thank you so very much for letting us talk with you today, Jeanette. It's been a real joy and a real privilege for me to talk with you today. Keep up the great work, and we're praying for you, pulling for you, and it's been a real joy to talk with you today.
1: Thank you. Bye-bye.
0: Bye-bye, my friend. And for you, dear listener, thank you for tuning in to Babby's House on the radio. It's always our joy to bring great conversations with great people like Jeanette Hawes to you, to build you up, to encourage you in your faith, and to motivate you to just keep pressing on, no matter what circumstances you're experiencing. Until the next time we get together, this is Babby Mason for Babby's House on the radio. God bless you, and I'll talk to you again next time. Bye-bye for now.

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1: Hello, this is Yvonne Ortega, the author of Moving from Broken to Beautiful, 9 Life Lessons to Help You Move Forward. 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

and living a life for the sake of the gospel. And in the book of Philippians chapter 3, verse 14, which is the key, the highlight of this song, I tried to paraphrase it in the song, and it says this: I press on toward the goal to win the prize for which God has called me heavenward in Christ Jesus. So I wanted to sing this song to help us remember that there's a much more important cause, an eternal cause. And when we live a life for Jesus, then we live a life that really matters, because only what you do for Christ will last.

Well, I found a friend that really is the best thing that ever happened to me. My friend is always there. You see, because he saved me and Jesus raised me. And the best thing that he did for me, he forgave all my sins. No man on earth could ever do that. So that's why we sing to you that he, Jesus, is the best thing that could ever happen to me.

That is such a powerful song. That's why I love to write songs that celebrate the truth of God's word. You know, whether you speak the truth or read the truth or sing the truth, the Bible says you shall know the truth and the truth shall make you free. Stay tuned for more great music that celebrates the truth of God's word right here on Babbie Mason Radio.

went on their way without thanking you. But I want to be like the one who returned. I can see him now as he pressed his way through the crowd with tears of joy in his eyes. And he began to say, thank you, Lord.

Hey, y'all, it's your girl, Regina Bell, and I just want to encourage somebody's heart today. Listen, 1 Samuel, the second chapter, somewhere around the 9th verse, it says that God will keep the feet of his saints. I need you to understand that God is going to keep you. You have gotten this far because God has kept you. So I need you to hang in there, hold on, and be strong because your breakthrough is just around the corner, okay? We got to see what the end is going to be together. So I'm encouraging somebody to just stay in the race for the good. Lord is going to take care of you every step of the way. I'm Regina Bell, and that's your word of encouragement.

0: Babby Mason talks about shine the light.
1: I really don't remember a time when Jesus Christ wasn't the center of my life. You know, I've been going to church since 9 months before I was born, so Christ has always been an integral part of my life. But I made a profession to Christ when I was only 8 years of age, so I've walked with Jesus most all of my life. And when I reached year number 50, I call it my year of Jubilee, I prayed a prayer and rededicated my life, and I told the Lord that if He would give me more opportunities to share my faith with others, I would take advantage of every opportunity I could to share my faith. And when you pray a prayer like that, you know God will take you up on it, and He's taken me up on it in my own walk with Him and my own sweet relationship with Him. And so he's taken me up on that, and He's given me many opportunities to share my faith in unexpected places. And I remember a time when I was invited to go and speak to a songwriters group, and I was a little taken aback when my GPS landed me in the parking lot of a local bar in the Atlanta area. I was a bit hesitant to get out of the car because I don't sing in a lot of bars. I don't sing in any bars, really. And I was a little hesitant to get out of the car, but I'd given them my word. I told the president of the association that I'd be there, and they were expecting me. So my friends and I had a quick prayer meeting in the car, and we got out of the car and went on inside the bar. And when the president realized that I had arrived, he called me up on stage to jam with the band. And I said to the guys, I said, hey, let's do Amazing Grace, key of C. We sang a few verses of Amazing Grace, and when we were done with that, somebody from the back of the room shouted, sing another one. We sang Just a Closer Walk with Thee, kind of Louisiana blues style. When I was finished with that, somebody shouted, sing How Great Thou Art. We sang that. Somebody else shouted, sing Shout to the Lord. After 30 or 40 minutes of taking requests, I finally took my seat. It was an amazing thing to watch God move right there and have a beautiful worship service right there in the bar. I sat down at my seat and people came by to just express their gratitude for the wonderful time of worship right there in a bar. And I was just amazed at how God could use that moment to give Him glory and to encourage others. The book of Matthew chapter 5 reminds us that we are the light of the world. We are the salt of the earth. And we used to sing this old song. Sometimes I still sing it when I'm folding laundry or on a road trip. That we are not just to make our light shine. You just let it shine. And that's my word of encouragement to you. To be like a city that sits upon a hill. And shine your light for Jesus.

Hi, this is Babby Mason. Before you hear this song, God Has Another Plan, I want to give you this word of encouragement. The book of Jeremiah, chapter 29, verse 11 says, I know the plans I have for you, declares the Lord. They are plans to prosper you and not to harm you, plans to give you a future and a hope. I want to remind you, dear friend, that God has a plan for you. It's a special, specific, blueprint-type plan that God has created just for you. And it doesn't matter how young you are, you're not too young to walk out God's plan. And it doesn't matter how old you are, there's no expiration date on God's plan for your life. So if you want to enjoy life to the fullest, look to God and look to His plan for you.

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There is therefore now no condemnation for those who are in Christ Jesus, because through Christ Jesus, the law of the Spirit of life set me free from the law of sin and death. Romans chapter 8, verses 1 and 2.

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2: The song Trust His Heart is a very, very encouraging song. It has been recorded by New Song. It was also recorded as a duet with Wayne Watson and Cynthia Clawson, and I would later on record the song on my Timeless project, which is one of my favorite Babby Mason projects. I love that whole record. But the song Trust His Heart was inspired when a dear friend of mine, Dr. Ike Reichert, had a tremendously devastating loss in his family. And my friend, Eddie Carswell, and I knew that Dr. Ike Reichert has always loved the writings of Dr. Charles Haddon Spurgeon, a great author and orator of the Christian faith. So Eddie and I got together. Eddie is such a fine songwriter. And we wrote the song Trust His Heart because we knew that the words that Charles Haddon Spurgeon penned, God is too wise to be mistaken. God is too good to be unkind. And when you cannot trace his hand, trust his heart. We knew those words would encourage our friend Ike Reichert. So we wrote the song Trust His Heart, which in the chorus includes that beautiful phrase that Charles Haddon Spurgeon penned so many years ago. And I get a lot of mail concerning this song, Trust His Heart. And even in my own life, the words, the song, have come back to minister to me during my seasons of great grief and loss when both of my parents went home to be with the Lord, or I suffered other tragedies in my life. This song has come back to bring me so many moments of comfort. And so I pray that you'll remember today that even when you don't see God, even when you don't feel God, you can always trust that He is working in your life.

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1: Give praise to the Lord. Proclaim his name. Make known among the nations what he has done.

There is therefore now no condemnation for those who are in Christ Jesus, because through Christ Jesus, the law of the Spirit of life set me free from the law of sin and death. Romans chapter 8, verses 1 and 2.

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1: I remember very vividly the inspiration behind the song Each One, Reach One.
2: One day while sitting in my office, a newsletter came across my desk. This was back in the late 80s, early 90s. And across the page, the front page of this newsletter was the phrase, each one, reach one. I knew immediately in my songwriter spirit that this was a great idea for a song. And you know, sometimes songs come within a matter of minutes or over an hour or maybe even the course of a day. But this particular song, Each One, Reach One, took me about 3 or 4 weeks to write. I wanted to get the lyrics just right. I wanted it to marry to the melody just perfectly. And over the course of a month, the song was written. You know, I used to think that missionaries were certain people, like white, single ladies, celibate women who never got married. They went off to places like Papua New Guinea, and they were never heard of or seen again. I've since learned that there is no condition to the Great Commission. If you love the Lord, then you're compelled to go into your world and tell your world, wherever that takes you, tell your world about Jesus.
1: So I pray these words will motivate you and remind you, as Matthew chapter 5:16 tells us, to let your light so shine before men that they may see your good works and glorify your Father who is in heaven.

0: Babby Mason talks about love like that.
1: I was expecting some family members to come to our home for dinner, and so I thought I would go to the local barbecue restaurant to ask the lady who owns the restaurant for a little help in preparing some of the sides. While I was in the restaurant, there was a lady sitting at the counter, and she looked up at me and she said, "Hey, are you Babby Mason?" I said, "Well, yeah, I would be." She said, "You should sing a song for us right now." Well, this was right in the middle of the dinner hour at 6:30 in the evening. Well, I didn't have any more sense but to say, "Okay." And so without any introduction or any second thought, I lifted up my hands and I raised up my head and I belted out a chorus of "How Great Thou Art" right there in the middle of the restaurant. Well, while I was singing, the most amazing thing happened. The Holy Spirit ushered himself into that room and people began to respond to the presence of the Lord. Men took off their caps. People laid down their forks and began to worship right in the middle of the dinner hour. When I was finished, there was some applause and there was some amens as people went back to eating their meals. I was totally amazed that God would reveal his presence in such a beautiful way. Well, I hugged the proprietor's neck and as I was heading for the door, the cook came out of the kitchen and she said, "Excuse me, Babby, but can I speak with you for a moment?" I said, "Certainly, my friend. What can I do for you?" She said, "You know, you thought you came in here to talk with the owner of this restaurant about preparing some sides for your meal. But I know that the Lord sent you into this restaurant just for me." She said, "I've been making it. It's been pretty hard to make it these last few months trying to raise 3 kids on this part-time job." She said, "I'm grateful for this job, but it's really been rough. I got way too much mother, not enough money." She said, and sometimes when I pray, I wonder if my prayers are even reaching the ceiling. She said, "Sometimes I wonder if God even knows I'm down here." And then you would come in here tonight, she said, and you would sing that song. And now I know God loves me, that he knows where I am and who I am, and I'm not alone. I assured my friend that that is exactly right. I reminded her that Jesus says, "I'll never leave you, nor will I forsake you, but I'm with you even until the end of the age." You know, my friend, you and I carry the fragrance of Christ. And wherever we go, wherever we are, wherever we encounter people as believers, when they encounter us, they're encountering Christ within us. The book of 1 Corinthians tells us in the 13th chapter, "Now abides these 3 things, faith, hope, and love. But the greatest of these is love."

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Anybody in here ever felt like giving up, just throwing in the towel, just giving up? I'm not going to ask you to hunch anybody, but just look at them. That person you're looking at is here tonight only because of God's mercy and His grace. Somebody ought to just tell God, thank you for your mercy and your grace that kept me.

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Tell them, I was really down. I was really down. The devil really had me. But God's mercy kept me. I'm here tonight because of God's mercy. Come on now, just thank him. Just thank him.

Jesus said, "I am the way, the truth, and the life. 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John chapter 14, verse 6.

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1: Hi, this is Babby Mason. Did you know that the Bible is God's love letter to you? From cover to cover, He's calling out your name. From the table of contents all the way back to the maps in the back of the Bible, He's charting your life's course. From the first hallelujah to the last amen, God wants to write His love story on the tablet of your heart. Each page is engraved with His invitation to come and be refreshed by His goodness, His mercy, and His favor. Every promise is signed, sealed, and delivered as if it were an arrow aimed straight for the target. So the next time you hear the words, "God loves you," don't just say, "Isn't that nice?" and then walk away unaffected to live beneath your privilege. But as a blood-bought, born-again child of God, begin living as one who knows that every promise in the book belongs to you. Turn that fundamental truth over and over in your heart today and make it a practice to rehearse the powerful promise that God loves you. And you'll begin to discover a relationship with Jesus that most people fail to realize. It's true, my friend. God really loves you. This is Babby Mason with encouraging words. Reach out to me soon at babby.com.
2: Lord, doesn't it seem unfair to you that my sister just sits here while I do all the work? Tell her to come and help me. This is Max Licato. Of all the ironies, Martha was in the presence of the Prince of Peace, yet she was the picture of stress. Martha's downfall was not her work or request, it was her motivation. It doesn't seem to me that she was making a meal for Jesus. She was really trying to make a big deal about her service. Might there be a bit of Martha within us? And what begins as a desire to serve Christ metastasizes into an act of impressing people. And gifted Marthas become miserable mumblers. Yet that Martha within is not easily silenced. Mark it down. When ministry becomes vain ambition, nothing good happens. And Jesus does not get served. No wonder the Apostle Paul was so insistent, and he said, "Do nothing out of selfish ambition." This is Max Licato, and this is how happiness happens.
3: The truth can hurt you, or the truth can change you. What will truth do to you?

And we know that in all things God works for the good of those who love him, who have been called according to his purpose. Romans chapter 8, verse 28.

0: Hello, everyone. This is Babbie Mason, and thank you so very much for joining me for Babbie's House on the Radio today. I hope you're doing well, and thank you so very much for joining me. I'm Babbie Mason, and in case you're not familiar with who I am a gospel and Christian singer, songwriter, author, and speaker. I have been singing and writing, traveling, and doing music for four decades. October the 1st of 2024 will mark my 40th year in ministry. And listen, there are no signs of stopping. This is how I know God is good. And there's no expiration date on his plan for our lives. So regardless of who you are, where you come from, how old you are, God has a plan for your life. And it's a good plan, a plan to prosper you and not to harm you. So that's just a word of encouragement for you. I just wrote a brand new book. This is my ninth book. And the book is called Each One, Reach One, Everyday Ways You Can Shine God's Light. And the book encourages every believer from the book of Matthew, chapter 5, verse 16, that says, let your light so shine before men that they may see your good works and glorify your Father in heaven. And the book encourages every believer to shine their light. What I have in my hand are encouraging words and music. And I take my encouraging words, not just on the stage, but everywhere I am, to the grocery store, the pharmacy, the big box store, the airport, wherever my steps take me. And I encourage people. I bless people with music. I encourage people with words. And it doesn't take a whole lot to be a blessing to shine your light for Christ. And so I'm encouraging you with whatever it is that you have in your hand to be a blessing to people. And the name of the book, again, is called Each One, Reach One. Everyday Ways You Can Shine God's Light. It's an interactive Bible study. There's a QR code in the book that takes you to the teachings that I've prepared in the book. And there's a teaching for every chapter in the book. And it's a great book filled full of God stories and wonderful, encouraging ways that you can shine your light. And the book is called Each One, Reach One. And you can get it at babbie.com. Well, I am blessed to be able to chat today with a wonderful singer, songwriter, and her name is Hope Kemp. And Hope is an independent singer, songwriter, psalmist, and studio passion project maker. And she records in a style that so many of us love. And her music is indicative of her 60s heritage. Who doesn't love the music of the 60s, right? And she sings gospel, jazz, and her own brand of upbeat, thought-provoking lyrics and melodies. So let me introduce to Babbie's House on the Radio, Hope Newman Kemp. And she has written a great song that we're going to talk about today, and we're going to hear in the show called Keep On Going. Hope, thanks for joining me today.
1: Yes, thank you so much, Miss Babbie. It's so wonderful to be here.
0: So happy to have you on the show. Thanks for joining me. Well, I want to jump right into our conversation, and we're going to hear your music in just a little bit. But first off, tell us about your love for music. When did you discover that you have this love for music and even this gift for music?
1: Well, just like for most of us who have strong loves in our lives, that usually happens some kind of crazy memory that we have as a child. For me, I was raised by the first part of my life by a single mother in that part of the 60s South, which wasn't a popular thing to be a single mother in that time. And she had the radio on all the time. And there were things about songs that I was hearing, everything from Johnny Cash to the Gaithers to Fifth Dimension that she listened to on the radio was informing me at that time. And then right about 4 years old, when they were divorced, they got divorced during that time. She gave me for Christmas this little child's organ. And I took to that like, like a starving person, like a dying person, really. I took to that and started writing about just the different things that were going on in my world at that time. And I learned that I could process through, even as a little child, through this art form, and become more, I guess, more less confused about the world around me, more in control about what was happening. Then about 19 years old, she remarried a wonderful godly man, and he had living room that was all set off to itself. And I had a lot of just like isolation there and just quiet and calm. And it was there that the Lord started meeting me at that piano bench. My mother would write down scriptures for me. And they were both a part of that Jesus folk movement that was very, some would say, Jesus hippie type. And a lot of freedom there, a lot of just organic, natural music making during that time. And in the living room there, just spend hours at the piano, just working things out. And of course, I took lessons as a child at that time. So I was working on other, you know, pieces and Bach and Mozart and other things. But I learned that, you know, you can make little renditions off of that stuff and just create your own kind of flourishing in your own spirit. And I learned to pray there.
0: It's amazing how these things begin to define our childhood, and they begin to shape the way we think and the way that we process music, and how it begins to impact us mentally and spiritually. And this is such a cool story, because it's indicative of a lot of us who came up yes. in the 60s.
1: Right. And it was a very tumultuous time. And then in the 70s, it maybe settled a little, but people were developing just their, you know, different personalities out of the 60s, whether they were conventional or unconventional. I felt different. I know a lot of people felt different as children, but I feel like I didn't understand things. I was very, very confused about a lot of things that were going on in the war, like the Vietnam War, and it was frightening for a kid. So being able to go into that living room with the piano and close the door and the world, shut the world out, it left me alone there. I was alone a lot for many hours. I would hear my friends outside, you know, playing around when I grew up, no air condition, windows were open, all these kinds of stuff. But I was kind of stuck back there. It became my sanctuary. You know, that's what I say. The piano, that living room became my sanctuary. Piano bench became my altar. And even as a young child, I learned that's where I could enter the presence of God most readily and most easily and start to just pour out.
0: With these experiences, that they began to really take shape in your high school and college years. So when would you say was your big break as a singer-songwriter? What was that story that just kind of set you on this path, saying, okay, this is my life. This is what I think I'm called to do, and this is what I want to do. When did that begin to happen for you?
1: All right. Well, I came along in a time where music was very organic and natural, where it was live in my living room 3-4 times a week, just filled with college students and older people bringing their guitars, their banjos, their mandolins, their tambourines, voices, all ethnicities, all races. Everyone was there because everyone was pursuing Jesus right out of this. In this organic time, there hasn't been a time like it since, and that I remember. So to me, that's the most natural form. I really prefer that form, but we're past that in our culture and our time now. We're on this lane now where people listen to music and get their music by a myriad of sources. People don't come together usually anymore. And even church music has changed a whole lot. I didn't realize, none of us knew that this was the way it was going to go, you know, the projectile we were on. In high school, I traveled with an evangelistic band that sought to use racial unification, you know, as a way to share the gospel. So there was black, white, everything in between in this band called the New Directions Evangelistic Association. J.L. Williams was the preacher for that. And it was a phenomenal time in our history right here in Burlington, North Carolina, the work that he was doing during that time. And I joined with them. I loved the mission orientation to this music that was associated with he was sharing the gospel. So we would get up on wherever he would set up. He would just stop in the middle of a shopping center, and we would set up and start singing, Taking It to the Streets from, you know, the Doobie Brothers. And then when we got a crowd there, J.L. would step up and start preaching. That was my high school experience. So I was traveling with this group, with the New Directions, every weekend all through the summer. then right away after my first year in college, I met a non-musician, future army dentist, cute Italian classmate, fell in love and got married and started a family with him right away. And in those days, you know, you're leaving that analog world. This isn't the digital world. You can't just set out and do music. You can't go around and do these things. So I did not know how to chart a course for continuing how to make music while being in the throes of family and trying to be, you know, flourish that part of my life. So from then on, I could feel the tension in my own personal life between my primary duty, which is what I felt I was called to my husband and my family, and then being away from any kind of creative community that, you know, I had grown up in. So I didn't know how to do that. I didn't know how to merge those paths, but everywhere I could, I did. So he was in the Army. I participated with PWSC. People might understand who that is. There's CWSC, Catholic Women of the Chapel, Protestant Women of the Chapel, and started leading worship for that with on the Army basis. And that was the most natural fit. Yeah. Again, This was a time of being together and being in corporate community. It was a very natural fit.
0: Your music has a lot of influence that really comes out of your experiences. And of course, there is the influence of the church. But would you necessarily call your music, quote, Christian music? Talk to me about how you define your music.
1: Okay, I would probably define it a form of earthy gospel. My daughter, I have four children. I have nine grandchildren at this point. My daughter calls it Sunday Jazz Cafe. But I really just love that raw, and I guess I'm just that raw experience of being in music together. And I guess I'm hearkening back to that. There's just nothing like it. I could sing and play songs in my living room all day long with no one there. And now I'm empty nest and no one literally there until it's, you know, my house is filled up again with people. Right now I'm in a season where it's feast or famine. And I could do that all day. But what is the point of doing that if it never leaves my living room? So if I'm sitting there just singing and playing, it makes me a better person. It makes me a happier person for this bigger life that I live. That's fine. And that's all good. But at some point that starts to feel a little inflammatory because it's just not going anywhere. It's just all filling up inside of my living room and it's not going out. So I had to find a way. I had to find a way in this season of my life. And I just took it to the Lord. It's been a 5-year journey that I've been on now since I've been empty nest since 2018. All my children are married. They're having grandchildren. This is all good. We're all big, happy family. I'm responsible for this family. I call myself an overseer of people in place. But I'm cast against type here for this. I was not prepared to end up at 60, 61 years old now with a full house of people that I'm responsible for. That's just not the way I planned my life. That is the way God planned my life. So what do you do then when the Lord plans your life in these ways? It's still good. It's still wholesome. It's what the world needs. But my heart wasn't getting fed with being able to be in community with other music-minded making people. And my children, who are also musicians and songwriters, poets, all kinds of things, but they're gone. They're living their own life. So I had to find a way to reach out. I was desperate for it. I was desperate. And if you, during this time, had any conversations with me, your eyes would have glazed over. That what you wouldn't have liked it very much. But well, I did find out.
0: You have created this beautiful style that is, it's lyrical, yet it's fun, yet it has a powerful impact. And the song that you've written called Keep On Going is embraces all of that. It embraces this wonderful, encouraging message, but yet there's a powerful message that's in the undercurrent of this lyric. So talk to me about how the song was inspired. Okay. Called Keep On Going. Tell us how you came to write it.
1: Well, the keep on going actually refers to just to not grow weary in the well-doing that you're doing. The good works that we are called to. And yet we feel that we need to be doing, to not grow weary in doing them. The mother who was up at 2 a.m. changing the millionth, gazillionth diaper, and or even all day long, never leaving her house. Now, if you're a young mother, we've experienced that. The man on the road trying to provide for his family day after day. The little things that we do that we think, what is the point of this small little thing? And there's one lyric in there. It's the keep a hammer on the house and a nail on the home. You know, building something new, restoring something old. These things are what make up our life. And I think we forget that life is really has us in the middle of the story. The whole of our history of what the Lord has designed from us from beginning to end is this life. Is this life, and he is bringing it all together. He's bringing all the pieces that we can't see. And sometimes when we're in these little moments, we think, what is the point of giving this my all and not just checking out and going just kind of remote and on autopilot? No, because we're not present when we're just on autopilot. Just to be present, you never know. We can see God in every moment around us if we're checked into Him and we're looking for Him, we're looking for beauty, we're working for goodness, we're wanting things to be truthful and authentic. And we can see God in anything, in any of those moments that we are participating with Him.
0: That's a great place for us to step in and hear this great song written by Hope Kemp called Keep On Going here on Babby's House on the Radio.

0: Hope Camp, what a great song called Keep On Going. Boy, there's a lot that's packed into that song. It has a big message, and it's a great song. It's fun to listen to. Congratulations on a great song.
1: Well, thank you. Thank you very much. God is good.
0: Let's talk about your songwriting right now, because you are very prolific. I've been listening to your music for quite a while now, and you have this really cool style. So talk to me about how you get inspired to write songs. How do they come to you? Do you collaborate? Do you have to be in a certain room or a certain place? What is your process?
1: Well, like most artists, I'm hearing songs all the time. They're just, sometimes I put my phone on record in a conversation in a restaurant because I'm recording what someone might be saying, because I want to capture the concept of what they're, I have so many things just on my little memos. Oh, this would make a good song. Write it down. And I don't know. I just think that we're supposed to be singing. I think the way we speak and talking to one another, even C.S. Lewis said, it's really, we think of singing as elevated speech, but he says speaking is diminished singing. We're supposed to be singing. God created the world into existence by singing forth his song. So I don't know how I can answer that question other than to just say it's just so probably so close to me as it is to you as a songwriter yourself. You understand that it's not something you can easily get away from. It's just the way I see the world. It's just the way I process life.
0: Of course. What do you hope that people will take away from listening to your music?
1: I hope that they will feel included into something bigger, that the music themselves doesn't preach things so much on the head that the Holy Spirit can't get in there and tell them something even very unique to their own circumstance. For example, let me give you an example. I'm also a big band singer. I sing for the Alamance Jazz Band. It's a local regional big band. And those old songs, you know, they're just classic, and the way that those old songs were written and the way they're styled. And I was performing Blue Skies, just Blue Skies, a very simple, placid, kind of marshmallow, fluffy big band song. Doesn't even have a really strong message. But I got a message after singing that song, a private message saying he was telling me he had been addicted to alcohol and other things that the Holy Spirit was trying to get to him about, and spoke to him through me singing Blue Skies. So I'm only saying that when God gives you a gift, it matters what you do with it. It matters how you present it to the world, but also that gift is there. I want people to be open to what the Lord has for them to hear about them personally.
0: When we write these songs and we record these songs, it's really not up to us to determine the outcome or how they minister to people, because a song is going to speak to every person differently. And it's really an individual thing. Our responsibility is to listen to God, write the songs, put it out there, and the outcome is left up to him, right?
1: Right, exactly. No matter where. I could be thinking about some specific theological thing when I wrote the song, and it totally not be what the person hears when they hear it. And so I'm open to that. I'm open to whatever the Lord is operating in their life, because that's what he's primarily interested in.
0: Can we find your itinerary online? Can we hear you sing? Do you travel or tour or sing in your neighborhood? Talk to us how we can get a chance to hear you sing live.
1: I lead worship for women's retreats. I love to do that, just very intimate retreats. I love to do that. But mostly right now, my work is in the studio because, again, that's where the creative collaboration is for me. That's where my heart is the most, is when I'm in community with creative community with other people. So I'm at a place right now with my songwriting and with my music that I'm wanting to build more studio projects before I'm too old and can't do it anymore.
0: Yeah, I see that.
1: So that's the thing.
0: What's one thing about Hope Camp that you would hope your listeners and people who are just getting to know you, what's one thing that you just would love for them to know about you?
1: Well, besides the fact that I am just an ordinary woman, you wouldn't notice me walking down the street, married to an ordinary man. He's a good one, but we're just living ordinary life. I am in love with Jesus and have been for most of my life, and has not always walked well with him, but he has kept me. He has kept me every step of the way. And I don't think that that's a story that can't be told by everyone. I want everyone that I meet and everyone that hears me, whether the song is expressing preaching Jesus or not, I want them to fall in love with him.
0: Absolutely. Well, tell us how we can find more information about Hope Kemp on the internet. How can we find you out there?
1: Yes, I'm at hopekempmusic.com. You can just Google hopekempmusic.com or Hope Newman Kemp. My music is out there everywhere, from Bandcamp to Spotify to Apple Music to Amazon. My mother the other day just said, "Alexa, play Facing Eden on Hope Newman Kemp," and out it comes. The magic of the world we live in. It's amazing.
0: What is that feeling like? Because, I mean, people like you and me, I mean, we probably got music on, you know, albums and 45s and cassettes and CDs. And now we're in that digital download age where you can tell Siri.
1: Back then, in those old days, you know, you had to be signed by a label to make music and go do something. And I couldn't do that. But I can put music out into the world now. So it's a beautiful time for a woman like me.
0: Will you just encourage that person who is listening today? Because this song right here is basically telling you, hey, don't quit. And right. So for that person who needs to hear that message today, what would you say to them in closing?
1: I would remind them of the story of Mother Teresa. She heard the message from God one time. She went out and she did it. And she spoke and said, I never heard from him again after that. But she had that one time that she heard from him uniquely and specifically, and that kept her moving forward for the rest of her life. I'm not even Catholic, and that inspired me, because when the Lord has given you work to do, whether it is in being mothering your children, taking care of elderly parents, which is where I am now, whatever the work is that you are planted in to do, to not grow weary in that. It's every day. It's a little bit every day. And then down, and trust that down the road, it's going to deliver you across that finish line where he wants you to be.
0: And I think that's a great way to wrap up our conversation. It reminds me of Galatians 6:9 that says, let us not get tired of doing what is right, for after a while we shall reap a harvest of blessings if we don't get discouraged and give up. Hope Kemp, thank you so very much for being my guest today. It's been a joy talking with you and a great joy listening to your brand new music. Congratulations.
1: Thank you, Miss Babby. I love you so much.
0: Absolutely, my friend. You hold on and we'll close the show in just a moment. But to you, my dear friend, thank you so very much for listening to Babby's House on the Radio. It's always our joy to come to you with encouraging words and beautiful music. That's what Babby Mason Radio and Babby's House on the Radio are all about. And that is encouraging you wherever you are in the world. I want to encourage you to go to babby.com. That's my official website, babby.com. Well, in closing, let me just pray this blessing over you. The Lord bless you and keep you. The Lord make his face shine upon you and be gracious unto you. May the Lord lift up his countenance upon you and give you peace. That is my prayer for you today, for you and yours. Until the next time we get together, may the Lord God bless you and yours real good. Thank you so very much for listening to Babby Mason Radio. I'll catch you next time. Bye-bye.

There is therefore now no condemnation for those who are in Christ Jesus, because through Christ Jesus, the law of the Spirit of life set me free from the law of sin and death. Romans chapter 8, verses 1 and 2.

0: This is Terrence Turner, the author of It Could Be Christmas Time, and I want to share with you a passage, Psalm 150. Praise ye the Lord. Praise God in his sanctuary. Praise him in the firmament of his power. Praise him for his mighty acts. Praise him according to his excellent greatness. Praise him with the sound of the trumpet. Praise him with the psaltery and harp. Praise him with the timbrel and dance. Praise him with the stringed instrument and organs. Praise him upon the loud cymbals. Praise him upon the high-sounding cymbals. Let everything that hath breath praise the Lord. Praise ye the Lord.
1: And because he's so wonderful, I can call on that name. That name is Jesus.

Have you ever found that you can read a passage of Scripture over and over again? And one day, you not only see it with your eyes, but you understand it more clearly in your heart? This proves that the Bible is the only book you can read and never finish. Every time you open your Bible, God opens His mouth. And when you read God's Word, you'll find a new revelation, a greater depth of understanding of God's beautiful, perfect plan for your life. So one day, I was reading a very familiar passage in the Bible, John 3:16. Many consider John 3:16 the golden text of the Bible. Maybe you can recite it with me. For God so loved the world that He gave His only begotten Son, that whosoever believes in Him should not perish, but have everlasting life. Well, one day, as I was reading John 3:16, the Lord impressed upon me that the whosoever in John 3:16 is me. I realized that God didn't just send His Son for the world, He sent His Son for me. Then the Lord prompted me to put my name in the place of the word whosoever and all the other pronouns found in that passage. So I recited it like this. For God so loved Babby that He gave His only begotten Son, that if Babby believes in Him, Babby would not perish but have everlasting life. Did you know, my friend, that the whosoever in John 3:16 is you? You see, God doesn't just love the world, He loves you. God didn't just send His Son for the world, He sent His Son for you. On another occasion, I was reading John 3:16, and again, the Holy Spirit showed me something I'd missed before. I noticed a little word that I had quoted ever since I was a child. I've read this passage many times. That little word seemed insignificant. But I know that every dotted I and every crossed T is significant in God's Word. And on this particular day, the word so seemed to rise up off the page. The word so is a little word, but it has a great big meaning. Here's the definition of the word so. To such an extent, to a great degree, very or extremely, without any doubt, with great intensity. Oh, my friend, God not only loves you, He so loves you. He loves you extremely. He loves you to the greatest degree. Only God can love you with the greatest level of intensity. Only God can love you beyond any doubt or without condition. God loves you as if you were the only one to love. He loves you as if you were an only child. He loves you just as much as He loves His Son, Jesus. When I was in the third grade, I got my first love letter from a little fella two rows over. And when our teacher was writing on the blackboard, he passed his love letter to me. I opened it up silently and I read it. Dear Babby, I love you. Do you love me? Yes or no? Circle one. I don't remember how I responded to my friend's proposition to be his playground girlfriend. But I remember even now how it made me feel. That little boy's love letter made me feel accepted, loved, and chosen. And even on a third grade level, I felt like I belonged, that someone would write their thoughts for me, put them on paper, put my name on it, and give it to me is a very special treasure. Well, my friend, the Bible is God's love letter to you. And from cover to cover, He's calling out your name. From the book of Genesis all the way to the book of the Revelation, He's writing His love story on the tablet of your heart. And from the table of contents all the way back to the maps in the back of the Bible, He wants you to know that you are the object of His affections. In Jeremiah 31:3, He makes this promise to you. He says, I've loved you with an everlasting love. With loving kindness, I've drawn you. In Jeremiah 1:5, He says to you, before you were conceived in your mother's womb, I knew you. In Isaiah 43:10, He says, fear not, for I have redeemed you. I've called you by your name, and you are mine. In Romans 8:39, the Apostle Paul writes, nothing can separate you from the love of God, which is in Christ Jesus our Lord. In John 3:16, He reminds you that He so loves you. In John 17, Jesus prays that you would know that God loves you just as much as He loves His Son.
So remember, my friend, you are God's favorite, not because of who you are, but because of whose you are. Let me encourage you to celebrate God's love for you. Will you say this after me? Today, I rejoice in the fact that God so loves me. He loves me with great intensity beyond any doubt. Oh, I pray you hear that today. I want to pray with you to seal these promises in your heart. Let's pray together. Dear Heavenly Father, thank you for giving us another day to experience your love. The truth of your word is teaching us that you love us with a passion and that we are to love others with compassion. Thank you for showing us how to love ourselves as you love us, unconditionally and without exception. We wouldn't even know what true love is without you. So our eyes are open to your love and our hearts are too. And we receive the gift of your love today. And it's in Jesus' name we pray and thank you.

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Prayer has the power to open your life to the inner healing available in Christ. 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You've developed reflexes for pushing that memory down so quickly that the conscious mind never registers it, but the emotion it engaged cannot be dismissed. It sits just under the surface and will be expressed somewhere. Prayer opens your life to the power of God to heal you from toxic memories. Learn more about prayer at prayinglife.org.

No fear. 2 Corinthians 10, verse 5. We are destroying speculations and every lofty thing raised up against the knowledge of God, and we are taking every thought captive to the obedience of Christ. It is not honoring to God to go around with a nagging, negative feeling, always thinking that something is wrong. That attitude will keep you from believing for the good things of God. The Bible teaches us to cast down every negative thought and every wrong imagination. Yet it's so easy to slip into assuming the worst. Maybe you get a pain in your side, and the first thought that comes to your mind is, oh no, this must be cancer. That's the same thing my uncle died from. If you believe it and see it in your imagination long enough, many times those negative things can come to pass. Get your mind going in the right direction. Develop the habit of staying positive in your thoughts and conversations. Live in faith, not in fear. Make a decision today that you will no longer give in to the negative worries and fears, but instead you will think on things that are pure and wholesome and of a good report. If you will do your part, God will keep you in perfect peace. Today's prayer for your best life now. Please forgive me, Father, for allowing fear and worry to dominate my thoughts. I am your child, and I know that your power working in me is greater than what anyone or anything can do against me. I will trust you today. Changing the flow. Psalm 46, verse 4. There is a river whose streams make glad the city of God, the holy dwelling places of the Most High. When your thoughts have been running in a certain pattern for a long period of time, it's as though they've been eroding a deep riverbed, and the water can flow in only one direction. Imagine a person who habitually leans toward negative thinking month after month, year after year. With every pessimistic thought, they dig that riverbed a bit deeper. The flow accelerates, growing stronger as it goes. After a period of time, the water is flowing so strongly, every thought that comes out of that river is negative. That person has programmed his or her mind into a negative thinking pattern. Fortunately, we can cause a new river to flow, one going in a positive direction. When you dwell on God's Word and start seeing the best in situations, little by little, one thought at a time, you are redirecting the flow of that river. At first, just a little water will trickle out of that negative stream into the positive stream. But as you continue to reject negative thoughts and redirect the flow, as you choose faith instead of fear, expecting good things and taking control of your thought life, that negative stream will dwindle and the positive river will flow with much greater force. If you'll keep it up, that old stream will dry up and you will discover a whole new river flowing with positive, faith-filled thoughts of victory. Today's prayer for your best life now. Starting today, Father, I'm going to begin to change the flow of my thoughts. From now on, I will choose to align my thinking with your Word. When I tend to be negative, please show me the error of my way so I can redirect the flow in the proper direction. A can-do mentality. Philippians 4, verse 13. I can do everything with the help of Christ who gives me the strength I need. We draw to our lives that which we constantly think about. If we dwell on the negative, we will attract negative people, experiences, and attitudes. If we dwell on our fears, we will draw in more fear. The choice is up to you. You don't have to entertain every thought that comes to your mind. The first thing you need to do is ascertain where the thought is coming from. Is that thought from God? Is it your own thought? Or is it a destructive thought from the enemy? If a thought is negative, most likely it's from the enemy. If it's a discouraging, destructive thought, if it brings fear, worry, doubt, or unbelief, if the thought makes you feel weak, inadequate, or insecure, I can guarantee you that thought is not from God. You need to deal with it immediately. Reject it and choose to think on something positive. If you make the mistake of dwelling on the enemy's lies, you allow the negative seed to take root. And the more you think about it, the more it's going to grow, creating a stronghold in your mind from which attacks can be launched. You must get in the habit of casting down the thoughts of the enemy and start believing what God says about you. You must start thinking of yourself as the champion God made you to be. God's thoughts will give you that can-do mentality.
How can you discover God's thoughts? Easy. Just start reading and meditating on His Word, allowing its truths to become the operating system for your life. Today's prayer for your best life now. Father, I choose to think in patterns that will be pleasing to You. Help me to recognize those areas where the enemy is trying to make inroads in my mind. Please help me to cast down every evil thought and imagination and to replace those negative ideas with input from Your Word.

0: This is Max Lucado. Everyone stumbles. The difference is in the response. Some stumble into the pit of guilt. Others tumble into the arms of God. They make a deliberate decision to stand up and lean into the grace of God. Just like you, the prodigal son was given an inheritance. He was a member of the family. Perhaps, just like you, he squandered it on wild living and bad choices. His trail dead-ended in a pig pen. He fed hogs for a living. Then he made a decision that changed his life forever. I will arise and go to my father. You can arise and go to your father. Maybe you can't solve all your problems or disentangle all your knots. You can't undo all the damage you've done, but you can arise and go to your father. Landing in a pig pen stinks, but friend, staying there is just plain stupid. This is Max Lucado.
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0: This is Max Lucado. Parenting comes loaded with fears. Dangers buzz in the background. No parent can sit still while his or her child suffers. Luke 8 tells us Jairus couldn't. Then a man named Jairus, a leader of the local synagogue, came and fell at Jesus' feet, pleading with him to come home with him. His only daughter, who was about 12 years old, was dying. Jesus heeded his fears. He still does. He heeds the concerns in the parent's heart. After all, our kids were his kids first. Even as they are ours, they are still his. We forget that fact. Wise are the parents who regularly give their children back to God. Parents, we can be loyal advocates, stubborn intercessors, and we can take our parenting fears to Christ. This is Max Lucado.

Jesus is alive. Yes. And he's here tonight. Yes. The reason we know that, because we brought him along with us. Yes. And after we got here, we found him to be already here. Yes. And tonight, we're not going to have a concert. I said it before, but we're going to have church in India. Yes. You see, Jesus is very easy. This little song I'm putting together says, you don't have to jump no pews, run down no aisles, no chills run down your spine. But you know that you've been born again.

Sharon Rochelle. Church girls. Yeah. Ooh.

This is Fabby Mason. Did you know that the Bible is God's love letter to you? From cover to cover, He's calling out your name. From the table of contents all the way back to the maps in the back of the Bible, He's charting your life's course. From the first hallelujah to the last amen, God wants to write His love story on the tablet of your heart. Each page is engraved with His invitation to come and be refreshed by His goodness, His mercy, and His favor. Every promise is signed, sealed, and delivered as if it were an arrow aimed straight for the target. So the next time you hear the words, "God loves you," don't just say, "Isn't that nice?" and then walk away unaffected to live beneath your privilege. But as a blood-bought, born-again child of God, begin living as one who knows that every promise in the book belongs to you. Turn that fundamental truth over and over in your heart today and make it a practice to rehearse the powerful promise that God loves you. And you'll begin to discover a relationship with Jesus that most people fail to realize. It's true, my friend. God really loves you. This is Babby Mason with encouraging words. Reach out to me soon at babby.com.

Hi, this is Babby Mason with a little something to think about. I recently heard this story. I thought it might resonate with you today. A mother went to wake up her son for church one Sunday morning. When she knocked on his bedroom door, he said, "I'm not going to church." "Why not?" his mother asked. "I'll give you two good reasons," he said. "One, they don't like me, and two, I don't like them." His mother replied, "Well, I'll give you two good reasons why you will go to church. One, you're 47 years old, and two, you're the pastor." A little something to think about. This is Babby Mason.

0: Hello, everyone. This is Babby Mason, and thank you so very much for listening to Babby Mason Radio today. You know, I heard a song one Saturday afternoon on television, and it was a song by Phil Cross called You Do Not Owe Me One Thing. And I'll tell you, I stood there in front of the television, and first of all, I worshiped, and then second of all, I wept because I was so arrested by the message. And today I happen to be here with my good friend Phil Cross. And so, Phil, I want you to tell us the story behind the song and how it was inspired.
1: A pastor was getting ready to bring the Word of God, and he said, I'll never forget, he said, God has given me a message for today. Let us pray. And his prayer was this: God, you do not owe me one thing. Amen. And man, that floored me. It floored me. I said, that's right. That is so true. God has set no precedence, even in his word. There was no precedence that his followers and his children had this perfect, rosy, beautiful life of privilege. Nothing like that ever happened. We don't have examples of that. But God, life is tough, but God owes us nothing. Mm-hmm. He's given us everything. And we have everything we need. Everything that we need, he supplies that. And he knows what's best for us, even when it's bad to us.
0: Mm-hmm. And he doesn't owe us, but we owe him.
1: And we owe him everything. And that's the song.

Here's another promise from God's Word, from the book of Psalms 31, verse 24. Be strong and take heart, all you who hope in the Lord. Psalm 31, verse 24.

Hi, this is Babbie Mason with Encouraging Words. Have you ever done something wrong and now you feel guilty? Perhaps you've made some dreadful mistakes with your life that have caused you pain. Maybe that mistake ricocheted and now has affected those you love. Now you're racked with more guilt. Well, let me encourage you today. Whatever you've done, whatever it was, it's in your past now. It's over and done with. It's history. Let me encourage you to pack up your guilt and shame and put it in the trash where it belongs. Don't let it haunt you one moment longer. Jesus is concerned about the details of your past, but yesterday is gone now. He's more concerned about what you're going to do with the moments you have today. I don't know if you're out of work, but Jesus cares about you and He wants to provide for you. If you're sick, Jesus knows that and He wants to heal you. If you've made a mistake, Jesus wants you to know that you can be forgiven. You can never do enough to achieve His love, so just receive His love. Let's take the same invitation for freedom that Jesus extended to the woman caught in the act of adultery in John chapter 8, verse 11. Do you hear the Lord saying, "Neither do I condemn you. Go and sin no more." This is Babbie Mason with Encouraging Words. Reach out to me at babbie.com. Ephesians chapter 2, verses 8 through 10. You have been saved by grace through believing. You did not save yourselves. It was a gift from God. It was not a result of your own efforts, so you cannot brag about it.

Jesus said, "I am the way, the truth, and the life. No one comes to the Father except through me." John chapter 14, verse 6.

Hello, everybody. This is Babby Mason, and I'd like to tell you the story behind the song, It's Good to Be Alive. I've always believed that my best and brightest days are not behind me, but I've always

Philippians chapter 1 verse 6. And I am certain that God who began the good work within you will continue his work until it is finally finished on the day when Christ Jesus returns.

0: Hello, everyone, and welcome to Babby's House on the Radio. Thanks so very much for joining me today. I've got a great show prepared for you, but before we jump into our interview, let me remind you of something I discovered recently. I love God's Word, and I love the golden text of the Bible, which I remember memorizing as a child. John 3:16 says this, "For God so loved the world that he gave his only begotten Son, that whosoever believes in him should not perish but have everlasting life." One day as I was reading that passage, I discovered a little word with a great big meaning. That little word is very easy to miss if you're not really honing in on it. And that little word is so. I looked that word up one day in the dictionary, and this is the definition that I found. The definition for the word so is this: to such an extent, to the greatest degree, beyond any doubt, with great intensity. And you know, my friend, that defines God's love for us. It reminds us that Jesus went to the greatest degree, to the greatest extent, to sacrifice his life that you and I might have everlasting life. So be reminded today that God so loves you. He loves you to the greatest degree. He loves you with great intensity. And today's guest has written a book that embraces John 3:16 so beautifully. She is a wonderful communicator. She is a passionate author and a great speaker. She's written a book called His Girl, A Love Story, and her name is Constance Watson. Constance, welcome to Babby's House on the Radio, my friend. I'm glad you're with me. How are you today?
1: I'm doing great, Babby, and thank you so much for having me join you.
0: Well, we're so happy to have you on the show today, Constance. Congratulations on writing a great book. And you know, your book is extremely universal because your story is very much like the story of a lot of women who have experienced challenges in their relationships, who have experienced abuse, self-doubt. So thank you for writing this book that is so applicable and so universal to so many women's stories. So tell me about the book, His Girl, A Love Story. What was the inspiration behind the book?
1: Well, to tell you the truth, Babby, writing the book was an assignment from God that I initially kind of ignored until it became clear to me that God was not going to let me off the hook. So God is the author of every account that is shared in the book. My role in producing the book was that of an eyewitness who wrote down what I've seen God do in my life. My 30 years of serving women and walking alongside women of every age and my story that I share in the book are kind of like my contributions to all girls. So the book is dedicated to girls of every color under the sun, to girls of every age, 0 to 125, and to girls who live in every place under the sky.
0: That was so well said, Constance. So tell me, how would you describe the book?
1: His Girl, A Love Story is a nonfiction Christian novel. The book is written especially for women. The book begins with an invitation to each woman reading the book to join me in an imaginary road trip that spans 34 years of my life. The book ends with an imaginary sleepover where I share my hopes and my dreams for all women and give them these imaginary takeaway bags filled with reminders of God's love for them.
0: Well, you accomplish that. You do such a beautiful job of telling your story and pulling the reader into the story because we can identify with your journey so well. You tell the story in first person, and it's as if all of your girlfriends who are reading the book pack our overnight bag and hop into a convertible and ride down the road and share the journey with you. And then at the end of the book, you invite us to go on an imaginary sleepover. And I can remember when I was in high school and I packed my bags and spent the night at my girlfriend's house. Back then, we called it a slumber party. And you invite us to do that. The book is so perfect. Personable and so warm. It's so very well written. So you call the book His Girl, A Love Story. Tell me, Constance, why do you call the book a love story?
1: Well, Babby, what makes it a love story is the relentless and unending pursuit of God through the 34 years I rejected him. During those 34 years, I attempted to navigate alone through the emotional storms of disappointment, abuse, shame, torment, 2 divorces, rejection, denial, which I lived in denial for a huge block of time in my life, anger, bitterness, revenge, infidelity, guilt, and finally the breaking of a family curse. The road trip takes the reader face to face with the people, places, and circumstances God used to break me, put me back together again, and to use me for his predestined purpose.
0: Your story is very, very real. You mentioned some of the challenges that you went through, and if we're honest, many of us, most of us, have been where you have walked. We've been challenged with guilt and shame. We've dealt with low self-esteem. We've had to fight with emotions of anger and bitterness, and we've all walked that road and carried that load. So tell me, Constance, how did God begin to get you back on the road to where you began to seek after him?
1: Well, there were 2 things that God used to break me and to get my attention. These 2 things were Al-Anon, which is a 12-step program for family members and friends of people who have substance abuse addictions, and the Bad Girls of the Bible. Those are 2 tools that God used to break me and get my attention. This is kind of how they happened. So I am in my Al-Anon setting during the sharing time in my Al-Anon circle, which is a circle of women. I found out there that there were lots of other women like me and that some had gone through much more traumatic situations than I had. My Al-Anon circle became the therapeutic intervention that I so desperately needed. In my Al-Anon circle, God had placed 2 Christian women in my circle whose stories were like mine, but their lives had been transformed by Christ. So these 2 women became my mentors and eventually my friends and confidants. They kept pointing me to Jesus and encouraged me to read the Bible beginning with the book of John. Eventually, I did start reading the book of John and rediscovered in reading that book of John how Jesus was so loving and forgiving and full of grace. But I was astonished to find out about all these bad girls in the book of John. I didn't know there were bad girls in the Bible at that point in my life. So in these bad girls, I found myself. I could identify with them. I had a connection with them. I knew why they were bad girls. I knew how they felt as bad girls. So when I read about their encounters with Jesus, I saw how they went into the encounter as a bad girl and came out of the encounter with Jesus as a woman following Christ. And I saw how they were changed by Jesus' love and his forgiveness and his acceptance. So I began wanting that too. I wanted what they had gotten from Jesus for myself. So that is where my U-turn began.
0: Oh, thank you, Constance, for your honesty and your transparency, because your story is so universal and so applicable to us all. What a beautiful story. You know, this is what I know. It doesn't matter who you are or where you come from, we all have the same story. It doesn't matter if you consider yourself a bad girl, like one of the bad girls of the Bible, or if you consider yourself a good church girl. It doesn't matter what side of the tracks you come from. The ground is level at the foot of the cross. We're all sinners. Therefore, we all need Jesus, right? Romans 3:23 says, all have sinned and fall short of the glory of God. We've all sinned, so we all need Jesus. So tell me, Constance, how did you begin to discover your God's purpose and plan for your life?
1: Well, God led me to Psalm 139:16, and God used Psalm 139 in a tremendous way in my life, starting with verse 1. And there's so much of that psalm that led me to a real, I would say, ground level relationship, love relationship with God. And then again, in Jeremiah 29:11, where God revealed that he had already written his plans for my life in his book, but for discovering the purpose and the plans, that's what he describes in verse 16 of 139, that he had already written out in his book the plan for my life. So as I grew to understand what both of these verses were revealing, my question became, how do I find out what these plans are? As I began to understand the role of the Holy Spirit in my life, I recognized that based on 1 Corinthians 2:10, the Holy Spirit was the missing link. So in that verse, 1 Corinthians 2:10, I found out that the Holy Spirit has been shown all these things by God, even the deep secrets of God. So after I understood the role of the Holy Spirit, I began pursuing an intimate one-on-one relationship with him as I had with Jesus. More understanding came, and I recognized that my relationships with God, Jesus, and the Holy Spirit were interwoven. But the Holy Spirit was to be my guide into walking in God's purposes and plans for my life. So the relationship began, and I began asking him and including him and depending on him. And as I continued to do that, the relationship was built, and he led me into God's purposes for my life.
0: If you've just tuned in, I'm Babbie Mason, and you're listening to Babbie's House on the Radio. I'm talking today with Constance Watson, and she has written a most beautiful book called His Girl, A Love Story. And her story is beautiful, but just like most stories, her story is mingled with pain. And maybe that's your story today. Maybe you're struggling through a painful existence. Maybe you've had a painful past. Or maybe you have a painful marriage or a painful divorce. Maybe you, right now you're dealing with pain in your body or a painful financial setback. Well, Constance, you've endured your own share of pain. So tell us, how did God meet you? How did he comfort you? How did he strengthen you during the most painful hours of your life, through those most painful moments? How did God reveal himself?
1: Well, it was more for me. It was like more of a process of becoming more and more intimate and more trustful of God. So it was all based on developing and maintaining and sustaining this relationship. Of course, it was over a process of a long period of time. It was not an overnight sensation. Like most childhood victims of abuse, I really lacked having self-value, self-confidence, and any identity, you know, of my own. So I was very emotionally damaged and confused for decades about love and self-value and relationship with men. So I tried to control things myself, and I found out that the more I tried to control my situations, the more out of control the situations began. And it wasn't until I became involved in the Al-Anon program and met women like me and heard their testimonies, that I began recognizing that maybe there was a chance for me. But the two women making the most impact on my life were women who were living for Christ and living their lives in Christ. So as my relationship with them developed and I became more trusting of them, they got me more and more involved and plugged into the Word of God as well as into developing a relationship of God. And then it was up to me to keep that relationship going.
0: Constance, more than once, you've mentioned the fact that you have been in Al-Anon, a community where you could share your heart and share your needs and your story. And we all need that. We need a place where we can take off the mask and we can be real, in a safe place where we can share our story. Everybody needs that place where we can be real and vulnerable. And you expressed how powerful it was to be a part of the Al-Anon community, where you could meet with others and they could pray for you and you could pray for them and they can affirm you. Can you talk more about the importance of having a community, a support system like that?
1: You know, Babbie, I believe that every woman wants and needs a place of intimacy and a place where they can be really who they are. They can unmask. They can reveal who they are. And I think every woman has that kind of desire for that kind of intimacy. For me, Al-Anon was that place. So in exchange for what God did for me in Al-Anon, from those circles, that circle of women that I had in Al-Anon, the ministry I've done over the years has been creating circles. All the women's ministry is composed of creating these circles of women where we can candidly share, where we can reveal who we are, we can take off the mask, and we can be in a trusting environment where we can share exactly what our needs are, what our situations are, and know that between prayer and being examples to each other, encouraging each other, praying with each other, sharing candidly what we are and the things we're going through, that there is a support system that really builds, and that is a critical system for every woman. I have not ever met a woman who didn't want or need that kind of supportive system of women around her.
0: Another thing I hear you referring to and emphasizing is the importance of the Word of God in your life. One of my favorite passages of scripture is found in Psalm 119. I forget the verse. It's a very long chapter. But it says in Psalm 119, "Thy word is a lamp unto my feet and a light unto my path." And I know that's your story as well, Constance. So tell us, why is the Bible, what is it about the Word of God that makes it so primary and so important in your life?
1: Well, let me just share briefly about how important the passages of scripture in that Psalm 139 that I was sharing. The first four verses, when I saw God in ways, I understood God as the supernatural, all-powerful, sovereign being, the omnipotent, unlimited God, having unlimited power, him being omniscient, having unlimited knowledge, him being everywhere all the time, which means he's omnipresent. That God I knew about, you know, but because of the damage and things that happened in my life, I couldn't wrap my mind around that God. I knew he was there, but I needed a God that was intimate and a God that was on the ground level and a God that knew me simply and practically. And when I discovered Psalm 139 in those verses, I found out that this God that David describes, you know, is the same God as this great and powerful God, but this is a softer side of him. This is another side of him, the intimate side of him, where I found out that he examined me. He knows all about me. He knows when I sit down and when I get up. He knows my thoughts before I even think them. He knows where I go and where I lie down. He knows well everything that I do, and he even knows everything I'm going to say before I say it. So when I discovered those passages of scripture, they hit my heart. That was the God that I could embrace and just draw myself into as that damaged little creature, girl that I was. So that was where, you know, my love of God came from reading this aspect of God. And so my question became, why? Why would this God who has all of this unlimited power, unlimited knowledge, and all of this presence everywhere still want to be this God who is, you know, who meets me at ground level, who's simple and practical and is there for me? And the only answer I could come up with was because he loved me.
0: Can I go one step further with that? I don't know if you've ever thought this, but I know I have. Have you ever said to yourself, I can see why God loves her. She has her act together, or she has a nice job, or she has a nice family and a nice house. She has her act together. But God can't love me because I am damaged goods. I have made too many mistakes. He can't love me because I have gone way past the point of no return and there's no way back for me. I don't know if you've ever said that, but Constance, can you reassure those who are listening today that you are never too far gone for God? You are never out of his reach. You are never out of his care. Can you reassure that listener that God loves her and he has a wonderful plan for her life?
1: I can say this, and I can share this with any woman. All of these situations that I described, the abuse, the shame, the torment, the divorces, infidelity, bitterness, anger, denial, revenge, all of these things are places that I never thought that I could return from, you know. But this God that is the supernatural God, that is the sovereign God, the God of the Bible, the God, the ground level aspect of him where he meets you right where you are, this God truly and absolutely exists, and he exists there to love you. I know for myself, I have been in dark places for, spent a huge chunk of my life in darkness and in sin, you know. But yet, he extended his hand to me. He never stopped pursuing me for one moment. And when I look back on the whole story, I see him every place that I was, even though I didn't recognize it then. He never stopped pursuing me. He never left me. And, I know that I failed and I failed and I failed, but his love never failed me. It never failed me, Babby. Never. So I say that to any woman. His reach is beyond where you are. There is nowhere he cannot reach you. There's no mountain he won't climb. There's no place he won't go. He is with you. The Word of God tells you that everywhere you go, even 139 tells you, if you go to the skies, if you even go to the land of where people are dead, that God is there. There is nowhere you are out of his reach.
0: Amen. That is so powerful. You know, the Word of God says in Romans 8:39 that nothing can separate us from the love of God. I love the truth that God cannot love you anymore and he cannot love you any less. His love is absolutely perfect. His love is flawless. I love the Word of God, and I'm reminded of John chapter 17, verse 23. It's a red letter passage. The 17th chapter of the book of John is a red letter passage, meaning these are the words of Jesus as he is praying for the disciples. And this chapter also reveals that Jesus is praying for us as he was facing the cross. And he says this in John chapter 17, verse 23. He says to the Father, I am in them and they are in me. May they be completely one. Then the world will know that you sent me and that you love them just as much as you love me. So, beloved listener, be reminded today that God loves you just as much as he loves his son, Jesus. What a powerful truth. Constance, your book and the subject of your book, the theme of your book is so powerful. So tell us, Constance, what do you hope that readers will gain from reading your book?
1: You know, baby, my hope is that every girl of every age would know from reading this book that they are important to God, that they are important to God, that you matter, that you have a purpose, you have a destiny, you have a future, that no matter what, you are loved, you are cherished, you are not forgotten. Now, there is grace for you, just like there was grace for me, that you are never outside of God's reach. When you fail, his love will never fail you because you are his girl too.
0: This is so great. So tell us, how can we get your book and how can we connect with you online?
1: By email, I am at hisgirl.live@gmail.com. And the book can be found at Amazon.com.
0: Well, before we go, Constance, I'd like for you to pray for us. No doubt there may be someone listening today who has doubts in her heart, who may not understand that God loves her regardless. She may not understand that she's God's favorite and God loves her just as much as he loves his son. So will you pray for us and pray for that one who's listening right now? Do that for us, will you?
1: Yes, yes. Father God, in the name of Jesus, Lord, I just thank you, God, that you are with every woman that's on this line, every woman that's any place in this world, in the world anywhere right now, God, that your presence, we know, God, that you are omnipresent. You are everywhere all of the time. And God, I thank you that no matter where she is, no matter what she's facing, no matter what she's doing or what is being done to her, God, you are there with her, for her. And Father, I thank you, Lord God, that you have a plan, God, that you always have a plan for her good. So God, I thank you that you are moving, that you are working in her behalf, that all things are going to work together for good in her life, Lord God. I thank you, Lord God, that you will be with her until she awakens to your presence with her. So God, I thank you. Right now, Lord God, I give you praise and glory and honor that you are pursuing her. And just like you did in my life, you will not relent in your pursuit until you win her to your side. So, God, I pray that she would awaken and become aware, Lord God, of your presence with her, and that she would recognize that you'd send someone across her path. You know, send the word of God into her in some format, Lord God. Father, that she would awaken to your presence and your love and your what you have planned for her, your destiny for her. And I pray, Lord God, that she would awaken, Father, and know that she is your girl, that she is your girl too, Lord God. And I pray all of these things, Lord God, for every woman. In the name of Jesus, I do. In Jesus' name, amen.
0: Amen. Thank you for praying for us, Constance, and thank you for being my very special guest today and for bringing to us your great book, His Girl, A Love Story. Thanks for being with us, all right?
1: Thank you so much for having me, Babby. It's been a pleasure and an honor.
0: Oh, trust me, Constance, the honor is certainly ours. Thank you again for joining me today. You know, during my conversation with Constance, I've been reminded of a book that I wrote not long ago called Embraced by God. And the book is written on the theme, as I said before, around John 17:23, that reminds us that God loves us just as much as he loves his son. One Sunday morning, I was in church and sitting next to my husband when the pastor said, "Turn to your neighbor and say to your neighbor, I am God's favorite." Well, I said those words to my husband, Charles, but it felt rather awkward. I really didn't understand that I could be God's favorite. I never heard God's love defined on those terms. And in the following week, I just began to go on a search mission, trying to find some passage of scripture that could support that. And that's when I landed on John 17:23, that reminds us that God loves us, and Jesus prays that we would know that God loves us just as much as he loves him. And that is what makes you God's favorite. Not because you're good, or not because you're a church girl, or not because you pray enough or pay enough. You are God's favorite, all because of what Jesus has done for you. It's not about what you can do for him, but all about what he has done for you. Ephesians 2:8-9 says, "For it is by grace you have been saved, and this is not of ourselves, it is a gift of God, not of works, so that no one can boast about it." So remember, my friend, God loves you not for who you are, but for whose you are. You see, Jesus has taken care of it all, so you can rest in the fact that you are God's favorite, all because of Jesus. Well, thank you so very much for listening to Babby's House on the Radio today. I pray that you'll reach out to me and visit my official website at babby.com. 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Our books, Embraced by God, and several other books that I've written are right there available in our website store. 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It's always our privilege to bring this show to you. My prayer is that you will remember that you are God's favorite. Thanks again for listening to Babby's House on the Radio. Until the next time we get together, may the Lord God bless you and yours real good. Bye-bye for now.

After this I looked, and there before me was a great multitude that no one could count, from every nation, tribe, people, and language, standing before the throne and in front of the Lamb. They were wearing white robes and were holding palm branches in their hands, and they cried out in a loud voice, "Salvation belongs to our God who sits on the throne and to the Lamb." All the angels were standing around the throne and around the elders and the four living creatures. They fell down on their faces before the throne and worshiped God, saying, "Amen, praise and glory and wisdom and thanks and honor and power and strength be to our God forever and ever. Amen." The Book of the Revelation, chapter 7, verses 9 through 12.

Hi, this is Greta Brokaw. I'm the author of Heart Medicine Devotions and also a singer-songwriter. You can hear my song In His Hand here on Babbie Mason Radio. And I just want to encourage all of you indie authors and singer-songwriters out there. Ephesians 2:10 talks about how God has ordained works for us to do. He's ordained works for you. So I want to encourage you to use the gifts and talents that He's given you. Don't stop. Keep going and let God use you. You'll be amazed at what He does. God bless you.

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1: Are you responsible for leading others? Do you struggle with getting everything done? If you answered yes, I hope this will help. When it comes to successful leadership, few things are more important than delegation. There's a great story in the Bible, Exodus chapter 18. A wise father-in-law of Moses is instructing him, saying, "The work is too heavy for you. You cannot handle it alone. You need to appoint others to help that are qualified." You see, God was showing him that successful delegation means choosing the right people for the right task. This empowers people, giving them authority equal to their responsibility. And delegation involves being there to help with the problems and following up on your team's progress, accountability. God's Word shows us that one of the keys to successful leadership is delegation. This is Bryant Wright, speaking right from my heart.
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0: Here's another promise from God's Word, found in Psalm 23, verse 4. 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
0: We've been discussing relationships and the passages of the Bible I call the one another passages.
1: We can apply so many of the concepts we've discussed, not only in the world we live in, but also at our own dining room table with family and friends. We can show Christ's love at home, in our neighborhoods, and in the world we live in, if we ask the Holy Spirit to help us apply these one another verses. Which one do you plan to share today, Linda?
0: Paul encourages us to be patient, bearing with one another in love.
1: Hello. Has anyone been to the local mall lately?
0: Everyone seems in such a hurry to get somewhere these days, pushing themselves forward to get ahead. One translation tells us, live as it becomes you, with complete lowliness of mind or humility, and meekness, which is unselfishness, gentleness, and mildness, with patience, bearing with one another and making allowances because you love one another.
1: I know we're discussing these verses not because we want someone to feel guilty, but because each of us will stand out in the crowd as authentic Christians if we begin to demonstrate these behaviors. These are all character qualities of God.
0: Absolutely. 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
3: When you'll think about the first message you've ever heard from God was His call to salvation in your life. And that call was not only to an experience, but to a relationship and a continuing relationship, a daily walk with Him. And if you'll think about it, so often we talk about God walking with us. The truth is, we ought to be thinking about the fact that we're walking with Him. And to walk with Him is to know Him and to know His will. Think about this. If you and I are going to be walking with Him, we must know where He's walking. We must know what His will is, what His ways are. And the Scripture says He will show us. Trust in the Lord with all your heart. Lean not to your own understanding. In all your ways acknowledge Him, and He will direct your path. Walking with Him requires that you and I listen to Him. How will I know where to walk unless I trust Him, unless I obey Him? And how will I be able to trust Him and obey Him without listening to Him? Why should I listen to Him? Because He always knows what's best. He's omniscient. He knows everything. He's the good shepherd. He's the one who leads, and you and I are the ones who must listen. And how does that take place? Only when you and I spend time in the Word of God, listening to Him, talking to Him, relating to Him, bringing the issues of our life to Him. And so I want to encourage you to make it the principle of your life to walk with Him.
2: You receive God's gift of salvation when you trust Him to forgive you through faith in His Son, Jesus Christ. Learn more at intouch.org.

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When I think about how good God been to me, and when I look back over my life and see where God has brought me from, I don't have no doubt in my mind tonight.

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Haven't God been good? If he been good to you, let me see you wave your hand. 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You know what tonight? Ain't no danger in the water. 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

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Ain't God good tonight? When you think about how good God has been to you, can you give him a hand of praise tonight? 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Yeah. Thank you. This is the part that my mother used to sing in my growing up. She used to say, she have

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Somebody tell God thank you. Somebody tell him thank you tonight. And mama used to tell me and my sister, she said, get on. If you wanna see Jesus. And then she would say, when you moan, the devil don't know what you're talking about. Y'all mind moaning a little bit? Yeah. Hallelujah. Somebody just tell God thank you for his goodness. Tell him thank you. Say thank you. You know he's been good to you. Tell him thank you, Jesus. Thank you. Thank you, Jesus. I know. Let's pray, people. Let us pray to Almighty God tonight. Our Father and our God tonight. We meet you tonight with thanksgiving in our heart. And our mind still stayed on thee. Our Father, we meet you saying thank you, Lord. Thank you for your goodness and your mercy. Thank you for your love and kindness. You've been good to us all tonight, Lord. Not only have you been good just last night, but from the rocking of our cradles, Father, right down here in this present moment, you've been good to us, Lord. When we were sick and thought we wouldn't get well, you was our doctor, Lord. And tonight we have a story to tell. We can tell somebody. Whatever you need, turn it over to the Lord. And I know the Lord will supply tonight. But tonight, my Father, I'm just calling on you right now. Just to say thank you, Lord. Thank you for making ways for me, Lord. Thank you for raising up me when I was down and out. Somebody may be listening to me right now, Lord. Maybe at a crossroad in their life. May not know which direction to go in, Lord. But my mama told me a long time ago, if you hear my prayer, Lord, somebody will have a sense of direction. Lord, please, Lord. While we're joining in prayer right now, somebody needs you in their home tonight. Somebody needs you on their job tonight. Somebody needs you to walk with them. Somebody needs you to talk with them. Lord, the United States of America, Lord, we need you right now, Lord. We need you to take us by the hand of our weak mind. Lead and guide us and direct us in the way you would have us to go. Master, somebody got a son. Somebody got a daughter. Don't know you in the free part of that sin. But I heard you say one day in your word, if you be lifted up from the earth, you draw men unto you. We're lifting you up right now. Somebody may come crying, I yield, and I can't hold out no longer. Thank you, Lord, for saving my soul. Somebody tell God thank you tonight. Tell him thank you for saving my soul. Thank you for the Holy Ghost. Thank you for being fire baptized. I don't know what I would do tonight without you, Lord. But you know what you've done for me, Jesus? And not only me tonight, you did it for my brothers and sisters. You looked beyond my fault and saw my need. Spoke to our golden moment. Told them to roll on a little while longer. It's not my mother. It's not my father. It's not my sister. It's not my brother. Ah, it's me. It's me. It's me. Ah, Lord. I'm standing in the need of prayer.
And then Lord and Mama used to say, in my growing up, when I go down to the end of this yard, when I can go in my room to come out no more, when you reach under my eyelids and pull down the blue curtain of death, when someone call me and I won't be able to no long answer, when somebody call me Robert and I can't answer them, Lord, I don't know where I may be in a dying hour, but wherever I may be, I believe in my heart that you'll be there also. So close to me. So close to me until I can lean my head upon your breast. In Jesus' name. In Jesus' name. And all of God's people said amen. Give God a hand of praise.

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1: Hi, this is Babbie Mason with Encouraging Words. One of my favorite pastimes is sitting at the piano and singing from the hymnal as a devotional exercise. Many of our most beloved hymns are inspired by the composer's personal experiences, such as the hymn, "'Tis So Sweet to Trust in Jesus" by Louisa Stead. The story goes that Louisa, her husband, and young daughter were enjoying a family picnic on the shore of Long Island Beach when they heard a cry for help. A young man was in the water and in distress, and Louisa's husband attempted to rescue him. Tragically, both drowned as Louisa and her daughter looked on helplessly. With her husband gone, Louisa found it difficult to provide for her daughter. One day, when their resources were nearly gone, she discovered a gift of money and a basket of food that was left on their doorstep. And from that experience, she penned these words, "Jesus, Jesus, how I trust him, how I proved him o'er and o'er. 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

0: right now. We're going to go south of the border and put a little rhythm in our praise. We ready, fellas?
1: Uh-huh.
0: This is what I need you to do.

just a song, is that all right? I want to talk about God's love for us and how his love is unconditional. And how his love is unconditional and it brings favor. Hallelujah. Anybody glad for God's love? Listen, your love is favor. We feel it, favor. Hey, your love is favor. We feel it, favor. Next part, this is what you're gonna say. Listen, favor, we feel it, favor. Favor, we feel it's faith.

0: Deceit. Yes, sir. That's right. Deceit.
1: Yes, sir.
0: Yes, sir. Yes. God can feel our courage.
2: Yes.
0: Feel our infirmities.
2: Yes.
0: Who is he?
2: Who is he? What did he do?
3: Come on.
2: He consecrated himself.
3: Yeah.
2: He humbled himself.
3: Yeah.
2: He laid aside his divinity.
3: Yes.
2: His divine father. And caught Mary's 9-month train.
3: Yes.
2: And got off at Bethlehem.
3: Yes.
2: And there was no room for him.
3: Yes.
2: In the in this modern age, we need to know.
1: Yes.
2: For ourselves.
1: Yes.
2: Who God is.
1: Yes.
2: You see, we cannot speculate. We cannot theorize. We cannot operate on an impulse.
4: Yes.
2: We

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1: Anybody here serve a God who is able to do exceeding abundantly above all we can ask or think? So here's a little song I want you to help me sing. It's really simple. It says, God can do anything. It goes like this. It says,

Keep on loving each other as brothers. Do not forget to entertain strangers, for by doing so, some people have entertained angels without knowing it. Hebrews chapter 13, verses 1 and 2.

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1: And one morning while I was reading John 17, the high priestly prayer of Jesus, it's a beautiful prayer that Jesus prays for his disciples. Verse 20 reveals that not only was he praying for them, but he was also praying for those who would believe the message of the disciples, which means as Jesus was facing the cross, I was on his mind and you were on his heart. And those that are listening were on the mind and the heart of Jesus. As Jesus continued to pray, he says to the Father, I am in them and you are in me. May they be completely one. Then the world will know that you sent me and that you love them just as much as you love me. You mean you love me as much as you love your beautiful, perfect, spotless, holy son? When that began to sink into my heart, it literally began to change my love walk with Jesus.
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0: We're all living for something. Hi, I'm Chuck Bentley with My Money Life from Crown. The question is, are we living for ourselves, for others, or for God? Many people spend their lives pursuing personal comfort, success, and fulfillment. Decisions revolve around what they want, what they can achieve, and what they can accumulate. It's an easy way to live because our natural tendency is to put ourselves first. Others dedicate their lives to serving family, friends, and their communities. While that's noble and admirable, living for others can become exhausting unless it's rooted in something deeper. Scripture points us to a higher calling. Jesus said that the greatest commandment is to love the Lord your God with all of your heart, soul, mind, and strength. Making God our highest priority brings clarity to all of life. When God's at the center, we see time, talents, relationships, and finances as gifts that He's entrusted to us for His purposes. The Apostle Paul said in Galatians 2:20, "I've been crucified with Christ, and I no longer live, but Christ lives in me." 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It means our lives are no longer primarily about our plans, our ambitions, or even our reputation. They belong to the Lord. So what drives your decisions? 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

Right now, we're going to go south of the border and put a little rhythm in our praise. We ready, fellas? This is what I need you to do.

a song, is that not right? I want to talk about God's love for us and how his love is unconditional. And how his love is unconditional and it brings favor. Hallelujah. Anybody glad for God's love? Listen, your love is favor. We feel it, faith. Your love is favor. We feel it, faith. Next part, this is what you're gonna say. Listen, faith. We feel it, faith. Faith. Yeah.

0: to see. 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Feel our infirmities. Who is he?
1: What did he do?
2: No more.
1: He concentrated himself. He humbled himself. He laid aside his divinity, his divine father, and caught Mary's 9-month train. And got off at Bethlehem. And there was no room for him in the in this modern age. We need to know for ourselves who God is. You see, we cannot speculate. We cannot theorize. We cannot operate on an impulse. We got to know really who God is. The church needs an answer. We live today in a disturbed and frustrated world.

serve a God who is able to do exceeding abundantly above all we can ask or think. So here's a little song I want you to help me sing. It's really simple. It says, God can do anything. It goes like this. It says,

Keep on loving each other as brothers. Do not forget to entertain strangers, for by doing so, some people have entertained angels without knowing it. Hebrews chapter 13, verses 1 and 2.

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1: And one morning while I was reading John 17, the high priestly prayer of Jesus, it's a beautiful prayer that Jesus prays for his disciples. Verse 20 reveals that not only was he praying for them, but he was also praying for those who would believe the message of the disciples, which means as Jesus was facing the cross, I was on his mind and you were on his heart. And those that are listening were on the mind and the heart of Jesus. As Jesus continued to pray, he says to the Father, I am in them and you are in me. May they be completely one. Then the world will know that you sent me and that you love them just as much as you love me. You mean you love me as much as you love your beautiful, perfect, spotless, holy son? When that began to sink into my heart, it literally began to change my love walk with Jesus.
0: For more encouragement, go to speakhope.org. That's speakhope.org.

0: John chapter 3, verse 16. For God loved the world so much that he gave his only Son, so that everyone who believes in him will not perish but have eternal life.
1: And now, Miriam Neff with New Beginnings.
2: I'm a fan of Ruth. I hope to find her in heaven and ask her what gave her courage to leave her homeland to bond to another widow, Naomi, who was struggling with loss herself. Ruth left her relatives, her customs, her familiar setting, and then she follows instructions in her new country to go into a field as an alien to work alone. Ruth 2:3, as it happened. She came to the part of the field belonging to Boaz, her future husband, father of her son in Jesus' lineage. As it happened. No coincidence here, rather a God-designed, God-ordained plan orchestrated by the hands of God. True in our lives as well, there is no as it happened. God's hand is everywhere. This feature at widowconnection.com.

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1: Be patient then, brothers, until the Lord's coming. See how the farmer waits for the land to yield its valuable crop, and how patient he is for the autumn and spring rains. You too, be patient and stand firm, because the Lord's coming is near. James chapter 5, verses 7 and 8.

0: I will bless the Lord at all times. His praise shall continually be in my mouth. My soul shall make its boast in the Lord. The humble shall hear thereof and be glad. 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Psalm 34, verses 1 through 3.
1: The music you love, the encouragement you need. This is Babby Mason Radio.

0: Hello, everyone. This is Babby Mason, and welcome to Babby's House on the Radio. I'm happy that you've joined me today because I'm talking with a young lady today who I truly admire. Her voice is beautiful. She's a recording artist, an aspiring songwriter. She's a wife and mother, and she is also a vocal coach at the University of North Florida and Jacksonville University, both of those schools in Jacksonville, Florida. Will you help me to welcome to Babby's House on the Radio, Becky Lohr. Becky Lohr, how are you today, my friend?
1: I'm great. How are you, Babby?
0: I'm wonderful. Okay, I got to set up our interview with a little bit of a backstory, all right?
1: Okay.
0: I was invited to Vero Beach, to the United Methodist Church there in Vero Beach, Florida. And, of course, I get picked up at the airport with two ladies. They are like Thelma and Louise. They're just having way too much fun. So the moment we get in the car, it's like the party on the highway. And one of these ladies is your mom, Sue Holbrook.
1: Right.
0: And so we're cruising down the highway, and we're talking about music and ministry, and Sue just so happens to mention that she has a daughter who is a singer and a recording artist, and she just happened to have your CD in the car. And, of course, it was just within a few moments that we were listening to your beautiful music. So you got to give some props to your mom and tell her that she is doing a great job of spreading the word about you, her daughter, Becky Lohr. I'm happy to talk with you today, my friend.
1: Thank you.
0: Well, I want to jump in and talk about the work that you do at the University of North Florida and Jacksonville University. You're
1: okay.
0: A vocal coach there. Tell me about that.
1: Well, I've been teaching voice here at the colleges here in Jacksonville for the last 3 years, specifically teaching voice lessons to the students here and loving it. I love the one-on-one time to spend developing their solo voices and really getting to know their personalities a little bit. And it's, you know, honestly, it's the mission field. When you think about being in the ministry, a lot of us think of, you know, let's pick up our stuff and go to a foreign country. But honestly, it's right here in our backyard. And so get to spend some time with these students and get to know them one-on-one through these lessons is tremendous. And again, I think God moves.
0: Yes, absolutely. I know He does. And I know you're a really beautiful light on the campus. And what an opportunity it is to impact the lives of young people, and particularly young people for the next generation. I mean, that's a wonderful opportunity I know that you enjoy. Talk to me about this. I remember back in the day when I was going through college and taking voice, you know, my vocal lessons every week as a vocal performance major. Even though I sang gospel music, I went through the traditional classical studies, you know, singing in Italian arias, mm-hmm. and French,
1: yeah.
0: and German, and, you know, all the pedagogy and the proper way to pronounce my vowels and all that good stuff.
1: Right.
0: Do you have the same teaching technique that you would use for a student who sings classical versus a student who might, you know, be going into, say, contemporary Christian music?
1: Absolutely. All of that applies. It certainly, when you're developing the voice, you develop the voice well no matter what you're singing. And to me, that says a classic technique instead of classical. Although it is based on classical literature, we learn a lot from singing from that. We learn how to develop a beautiful line and legato sound, which crosses all boundaries of music, no matter whether you're singing, you know, a pop song or a ballad or an Italian art song. It's truly all the same. And lining up the voice, you know, through good vowel structure is going to help you develop through any style of singing.
0: I totally agree. I've taught voice myself, and there are just some of those things that are just totally, or most of them are totally transferable, regardless of the genre, or
1: Absolutely.
0: Your culture, or whatever the case might be.
1: Absolutely.
0: So you're a recording artist, and
1: yes.
0: you have a beautiful project. I've been listening to it. Your voice is stunning.
1: Thank you so
0: and,
1: much.
0: Yes, absolutely. The name of your project is called Rise. And we're going to be hearing a beautiful song today from your project in just a moment called Rise Above. But for now, tell us, Becky, about the desire to record an album. What led you to recording this project?
1: Well, I tell you, ever since I was a little girl, you know, all the people that influenced me, listening to you and to Sandy Patty and all the people that, you know, came along when I was younger and I was developing my own idea of my Christianity and good Christian music and things like that, I wanted to do it. I wanted to do the same thing. And so years back, a friend of mine wrote a song called The Angel Song, which is right on that same project. And it just spoke to me so heavily that for the last 15 years, it has just laid on my heart that I just wanted everyone to hear it. It's such a powerful song. And then when I heard Stephen's Rise Above, I couldn't get it out of my head. It just stayed with me so much for two reasons. The melody just stays with you, but also the text is so rich with what we face daily in our lives of rising above any circumstance we face. And so with those two original pieces, I knew I needed to come up with a project that would be able to encompass those pieces and wanted to have some diversity on that project. So we started with a hymn selection, which also is rich in text, rich in devotion, and came along with Rise Again, which is that fantastic Dallas Holmes song, also put in another song in there, which is such a great storytelling song, Somebody Believed. But the whole project, I feel, culminates with Rise Above, which is the last song on this CD. And again, it goes back to what we all face daily, which is, you know, having to rise above any circumstance we're facing, any trial that might come our way, that He is there holding our hand the whole time, and simply just providing us a platform to step up and rise over those trials.
0: Well, this is Babbie Mason. You're listening to Babbie's House on the radio, and today I have the wonderful privilege of speaking with Becky Lohr. And Becky is a singer, and she's an aspiring songwriter. She's a vocal coach, a wife, and a mother. She serves in her local church, which I applaud you for, Becky. And your brand new project is called Rise. You know, Becky, your voice is beautiful. You can tell that you have invested hours of practice and application in your own performance. It's not just about a beautiful voice. Why is that? Why is it that having songs that touch a heart, why is that important to you?
1: Well, we get the distinct privilege of being able to share text through song. So it's not just pretty music that an instrumentalist might play, which is so beautiful and lyrical in itself. But we get the chance to speak directly to the heart. And music, you know, scientifically over the years has shown its way to healing and helping the brain. But most importantly, it shares with us the hope and the life that Jesus gives through his son. And we get a chance to express that text, you know, using beautiful scriptures and beautiful lines of text to show and draw our visual pictures that resound in our hearts. It's such a privilege to do that. And I think it crosses every boundary that we have through every nation, every trial, every culture. We all come together. Music is a language all its own. And and I think it brings us all together into one place.
0: I totally agree with you, Becky. I got to know your mother a little bit that weekend that I was there in Vero Beach, Florida. Mm-hmm. And you tell me also that you grew up in a musical family. Yes. And that your family has been involved in church music. And, of course, you're involved in the worship team at your church. But when did you decide to pursue music as a real serious endeavor and vocation? What was it that made you just cross over the line from not just being involved in your local church, but pursuing this as a vocation in ministry?
1: Well, I tell you, music has always been there. You know, I just remember running around the church while my parents were at choir practice, you know, and the church was our living room. And then it just began to be something I did. And again, you know, being there in the church and singing praise and worship and things like that in the church at a young age, it just is what I did. And it certainly fed a part of me that I can't put my finger on, which is that, you know, faith hunger part. But I think we all start to make decisions when age 18 hits and all of a sudden we have to go, oh my goodness, I have to go to college and I have to be a grown up and I have to do something, you know. But it never occurred to me to do anything else other than music. And so I remember distinctly right before I left for college, the call on my life. And, you know, I'd seen people walk down to the front. And of course, I'd walked down to the front of the church myself at a young age and given my life to Christ. But this was a different call. This was a different pull on my life. And I knew that day at age 18 that it was a pull I couldn't ever get away from. No matter how far I ran, it was like a bungee cord on my soul. That my life was to music ministry. And I remember walking down that day, answering the call to ministry, not just to give my heart to the Lord, but to surrender life to it. And going on to get my undergrad in performance and getting a master's in performance and things like that, you know, you're so driven to fixate on what the goals are of your education. And so I went through those hoops and I jumped through all those things. But serving in praise and worship in my local church was always what I did on top of those things. And then after leaving college, again, there's that pull of, okay, well, what are you going to do with your life? You know, what now? And it was so career focused on specifically in classical music that I sort of lost focus for a while, I'll be honest with you. And I was living in New York at the time, and the call to Christians specifically was so heavy on my heart because there are pockets of the lost that are so, so great in that city alone that I just couldn't get away from it. Again, the call on my life, so strong. And so I think the decision, you know, came at several points. The decision gets deeper, you know. You make one initial decision of I'm going to do this, and then you go, okay, I really got to do it now. Okay, now I really got to do it, you know. And several years ago, I was in a full-time job working in the public school system. Again, definitely the mission field for me, watching those children go through their daily lives and being able to minister to them in different ways. And then to step out on faith and leave that job and go, okay, I really trust you, Lord, to show me where I need to go at this point and trust you and in guiding my footsteps outside of this very comfortable income, this very comfortable, okay, I have insurance, you know, those wonderful stable things, to go, wait a second, I the call is deeper now. The call now has to have feet to it. And that, I think, was pivotal for me 3 years ago to step out. I was able to, I didn't know I had these college jobs. God already knew, but I didn't know. And he was able to provide these along with this transition of going into Becky Yor Ministries and to creating that foundation for concert ministry in bringing this hope to the lost, wherever they are, across any boundaries. That for me is the biggest call now.
0: What a powerful ministry, and the Lord is really using your ministry to people who are discouraged. The music is beautiful. The lyrics are powerful. And when we come back after this break, we're going to hear this beautiful song called Rise Above with my special guest, Becky Yor. Stay with me after this break. We'll be right back with more of Babby's House on the radio.
2: 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I hope you'll join me. I'll see you there.
0: Welcome back to the show, everyone. I'm Babby Mason, and I'm talking today with Becky Lohr. She has a brand new project called Rise. And we're going to hear, you know, there's kind of this rising theme that runs throughout your project. And we're going to hear a song here in just a moment called Rise Above, written by Stephen Fennell. Will you set that up for us and let me know why it was so important for you to record this song? What was it about this song that you loved so much that you had to say it?
1: Sure. Well, probably several months ago, I was speaking with a friend of mine, Stephen, and he works with me at Jacksonville University as well. And we were just playing around with some things, and he said, you know, I have a song that's kind of sitting in a drawer. It's kind of collecting dust. I said, are you serious? He said, yeah. So he brought it in, and we started playing it. He played it for me, and it just sank to the bottom of my heart. I could not get it out of my head. I found myself singing the chorus as I was driving. And so then I started looking deeper at the lyrics of the verses, and just it hit me right where I was, both of us, right where we were at the time. And I think we can all find that space where we're looking for something that we've got to rise past. An issue, a trial, anything in daily life, daily struggles, monetary struggles, health issues that have kind of sunk to the bottom, and we just need that lift, that faith lift to rise above.

0: Becky Lohr, what a beautiful performance, what a beautiful song, and what a powerful ministry. The name of your project is called Rise, but there's got to be days when you feel low.
1: Right.
0: What do you do on those kind of days? Where do you go for hope and encouragement?
1: Well, I think the first thing that comes to me is those memory verses that we have from childhood, or even just a memory verse that might have stuck with you. God tells us to hide His word in our hearts that we can draw on it daily. And my verse that sticks with me so often is Lamentations 3:23. For His mercies are new every morning. So we don't have to hold on what happened yesterday. We don't have to hold on to, oh yeah, I didn't do something right, or whatever those cases may be. His mercies are fresh every morning, and His faithfulness is so great for us. And so no matter where we're at, I cling to that. And of course, like we all do, as girls especially, we hold on to our friendships. And so I think it's so incredibly important for us to gather those friendships around us that are encouraging, that can encourage us through those dark times, and can hold those scriptures up for us when we can't reach for them. That those friends can say, come on, remember the light that Jesus has given us in His word. And we go, oh yeah, you know, I forgot. I just lost my way. And so I think those two things are so, so important. The scriptures and the friends that can hold the light of the scripture when we just can't.
0: Becky Lohr is my guest today. And Becky, you mentioned a moment ago that you serve in your local church. And I have to applaud you for that, because that's where our life is.
1: Absolutely.
0: Why is it important for you to serve in your church? Why is it important for you to be involved on the worship team and involved in the music department and taking your family to church and strengthening your marriage in church? Why is that so important to you?
1: Well, I think God calls us to be good stewards of everything we have. And so for some people, good steward is putting the dollar in the plate. And most certainly that's what we're called to do, is to give back our tithes and our offerings. But He says our tithes and our offerings. And my offering may be different than someone else's offering, but God has given me this voice that is not my own. And He's given lyrics on my heart that are not my own. And I think it's important that the offering then be to lead others in worship for Him at the foot of the cross every morning, whether it's from my own pew or from the choir loft or out front in front of the praise band. Wherever that is, we lift our voice to the Lord. And so I think it's important for us to do that.
0: Well, being an independent artist, what we call an indie artist, meaning you're not affiliated with a label, you don't have a big machine or a corporation behind you and promoting and distributing your music. We use this wonderful engine called the Internet.
1: Mm-hmm.
0: And so I want people to know your contact information, where they can find you, your Facebook, Twitter, all of those handles. Can you give us some direction as far as your contact information?
1: I sure will. Well, first you can visit me at BeckyLohrMinistries.com. And you can also visit me on Facebook, which is Facebook.com/BeckyLohrMinistries. And either way, you can reach me there, message me, whatever you'd like to do. I'd love to tell you my Twitter, but I can't remember my account right now.
0: Wait, we can search for you. Let me tell everybody how to spell your name, Becky, B-E-C-K-Y, Lohr,
1: yes.
0: L-O-A-R.
1: Correct.
0: Well, Becky Lohr, it has been a tremendous honor and privilege to talk with you today. Thank you so much for your time. Absolutely. This is my privilege, for your beautiful music and your encouraging words. And we look forward to hearing much more from Becky Lohr. I'm looking forward to getting down to songwriting with you and hearing what God gives you in the days ahead. We cannot wait to talk with you again in the future. Keep us abreast of what you're doing, all right? Stay in touch with us.
1: Sure will.
0: I am so glad you tuned in today, but before we go, I want to leave you with some encouraging words that I believe will lift up your heart today. Did you know that God delights in you? Are you aware that you bring God great joy and delight? Contrary to what others may have said about you, you're not a burden or a problem. You're not an aggravation or an irritation. You're not a mistake or an accident or, as some say, an oops baby. God is not mad at you, but he is madly in love with you. Your relationship with him brings him great pleasure. You see, God doesn't just love you. God loves you just as much as he loves his very own beautiful, spotless, holy son, Jesus. He loves you as if you were the only one to love. He loves you as if you were an only child. According to John chapter 17, Jesus was praying for you. And that entire chapter, John chapter 17, reveals that Jesus was not only praying for his disciples, but he was praying for you. Listen to this part of his prayer. Jesus prays this. He says, I will be in them, and you will be in me, so that they will be completely one. Then the world will know that you sent me and that you loved them just as much as you love me. Now, think about that, dear friend. God loves you just as much as he loves his own son, Jesus. Not because of what you have done, but because of what Jesus did for you on the cross. You see, he canceled your sin. He paid your debt. He cleansed you from all unrighteousness. Now, because of Jesus, you're not only acceptable, but accepted in the Beloved. And you know what? That makes you God's favorite. It's Jesus who qualifies, and he qualifies you. Once you discover the depth of God's love for you, you'll never again wonder if your life matters. Well, this has been Babbie Mason and Babbie's House on the Radio. Thank you, precious listener, for listening today in, and I hope today that, you know, the words and the music have been encouraging to you. I'd love to hear from you. Would you do me a favor sometime real soon, like today? You'll email me at babbie@babbie.com and let me know that you've heard this great interview with Becky Lohr and that the words have been really encouraging to you. And, of course, if you're an independent artist, an indie artist, we like to call it, reach out to us here at Babbie Mason Radio. 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
1: I'm Miriam Neff.
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1: 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However, statistics indicate a growing number of Christians are getting payday loans. While payday loans are illegal in 18 states, states that allow them often have few regulations.
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0: This is From His Heart with Pastor Jeff Shreve. Thank you for joining us today as we discover how to find real happiness, the genuine kind that will make life so fulfilling and, frankly, worry-free. Is that possible? It sure is. You know, the idea of blessing in the Scripture is very closely tied into the word happiness. And God wants to pour out His happiness, His blessing upon you and me. But first, we have to be calibrated to understand what really should make us happy. In today's lesson called The Pursuit of Happiness, Part 2, Pastor Jeff explores two avenues that a lot of people travel far and wide, in vain, of course, to find that there is only one way that leads to true blessing for now and for eternity. 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Now let's continue the lesson. Open your copy of God's Word to Psalm 33 and let Pastor Jeff take us on a journey of pursuing real, lasting, genuine happiness.
1: No one does things that they think will make them unhappy. Nobody is on a pursuit of unhappiness, but we make decisions all the time thinking they're going to make us happy, and they make us so unhappy. Now, why is that? Why do people who are given life, liberty, and the pursuit of happiness, why do we pursue things that make us so unhappy? Well, I think it's because we forget that happiness is linked with God. You cannot be happy if you divorce yourself from God. So how are you doing in your pursuit of happiness? I want to share with you two ways that people go about trying to pursue happiness. Way number one, many people are pursuing happiness in another God. In another God. Blessed is the nation, blessed are the people whose God is the Lord. And you could easily say, and cursed are the people whose God is not the Lord. Now, what are the other gods that people so often leave the true God for? What are the other gods that we have? Well, there's the God of money. And people think that money will make them happy. King Solomon had so much wealth, and he said this, "Those who love money will never have enough. How meaningless to think that wealth brings true happiness." Wealth doesn't bring happiness. How about this God? How about the God of success and achievement? So many people follow that God, thinking that's going to make them happy. The God of success can't make you happy. I mean, if you climb the corporate ladder, if you get that job, if you somehow become famous and everybody knows your name, is that going to make you happy? You go after the God of success, and what do you find? Nothing. It's empty. And so many people, they barter for another God, the God of money, the God of success. Or how about this one? The God of pleasure. I mean, the Bible talks about the passing pleasures of sin. So many people, man, they sell their soul for pleasure. They get involved in drugs. They get involved in alcohol. They get involved in illicit sex, thinking that that somehow is going to satisfy and fill their heart. It won't. You know what that stuff does? It just leaves you ashamed. Why? Because that cannot satisfy. So many people pursuing happiness in another God. But now, hey, there's a second way. There's an opportunity here. You and I can pursue happiness in the true God. And I want you to see what Psalm 33 says about the true God, the Lord God. Verse 6, "By the word of the Lord the heavens were made, and by the breath of his mouth all their hosts. He gathers the waters of the sea together as a heap. He lays up the deeps in storehouses. Let all the earth fear the Lord. Let all the inhabitants of the world stand in awe of him. For he spoke, and it was done. He commanded, and it stood fast. The Lord nullifies the counsel of the nations. He frustrates the plans of the peoples. The counsel of the Lord stands forever. The plans of his heart from generation to generation. Blessed is the nation whose God is the Lord, the people whom he has chosen for his own inheritance." You want to pursue happiness, the pursuit of happiness? Then pursue the true God. And the true God is the Creator God. That's what the scripture says in verse 6. By the word of the Lord, the heavens were made. They were created, and by the breath of his mouth, all their hosts. God is creator. And how did God create? He didn't do it through billions of years of evolution, as the scientists will tell us. He did it just as he says, by the word of his mouth, by the breath of his mouth. In the beginning, God created the heavens and the earth. And how did he do it? He said, let there be light. And there was light. He just spoke it into existence. God is a God of incredible, unbelievable, mind-blowing, unfathomable power. Because he can just create. As one black preacher said, God stepped on a platform of nothing behind a curtain of nowhere and spoke worlds into existence. God has such incredible power. And you know what that says to you and to me? It's an encouragement from the Lord to get in this book, because this book is the word of God, and the word of God is living and active and sharper than any two-edged sword, and piercing as far as the division of soul and spirit, of both joints and marrow, and is able to judge the thoughts and intentions of the heart. It's living, it's active, it's quick, it's powerful. There's power in the word of God. And in your situation, whatever it might be today, however you might be hurting today, whatever problems you're facing today, God can speak a word to your situation and turn it around. The disciples in Mark chapter 4, they were in a terrible, horrible storm. They thought they were gonna die. They finally woke up Jesus and said, "Don't you care that we're perishing here?" And the Bible says Jesus, being aroused, he went from the back of the boat to the front of the boat in this huge, terrible storm. And he said these words, "Hush, be still." And it became perfectly calm. He just spoke a word to that storm and it was over. You in a storm today? Is everything raging around you today? You don't know what you're going to do? You trust the God who can speak a word to your storm and shut it down like that. He has power, unbelievable power, creative power. Psalm 121 tells us, "I shall lift up my eyes to the mountains. From whence cometh my help?" Where does my help come from? Does it come from the mountains? Because the people thought that the gods lived on the mountains. He said, "My help is not from the mountains. My help is from the God who made the mountains, the creator, the maker of heaven and earth." And God can do anything. He is creator God. He is sovereign God, the true God. The Lord God is the sovereign God. Look what it says in verses 10 and 11. "The Lord frustrates the plans of the nations and thwarts all their schemes, but the Lord's plans stand firm forever. His intentions can never be shaken." God is sovereign. You know what that means? It means he's in charge. He's a king. God doesn't have to confer with anybody to do what he wants to do. Nobody can thwart God's purposes because God is in charge. He is the blessed and only sovereign, the King of kings and Lord of lords. Joseph, who found himself in prison in the book of Genesis, Joseph had bad things happen to him. I mean, his brothers sold him into slavery. That's pretty bad when your own brothers sell you as a slave. And then secondly, he had Potiphar's wife lie about him, said that he tried to rape her when he did nothing of the sort. He was trying to run away from her, but then he ends up in prison. It would have been real easy for Joseph to have gotten bitter at the things that happened to him, because he spent 13 years of his life, from the time he was 17 until he was 30 years old. Part of that time he was a slave in Egypt, and a part of that time he was a prisoner in Egypt. And it was horrible, but he never allowed himself to get bitter. He always saw that God was in control. He saw God, the true God, as the sovereign God. Things don't happen unless God allows them to happen. That's one of the things about being sovereign. You're in charge of everything. Things don't slip up on God. God's never on the throne saying, "Oh man, I didn't know that was gonna happen. Who let that happen?" The Bible says a sparrow doesn't fall to the ground unless God says, "Okay, sparrow, you can do that." He's in control. And so when Joseph was finally elevated and became prime minister, you know what he told his brothers? He said, "Don't be angry with yourselves." He said, "You didn't send me here to Egypt. God did. God did. And God had a plan and God had a purpose. And Joseph became the number two man in all of Egypt. And because of the wisdom God put in him, Joseph helped during the famine to preserve thousands and thousands and thousands of people from starving to death. And Joseph realized that God is in charge in your situation in life. Listen, you remember, God is ultimately in charge. And so you trust him. And he really does work all things together for good to those who love him, to those who are called according to his purpose.
0: Did you know that whether you've surrendered your life to Jesus Christ or you haven't, you were created by God for a purpose, not your purpose, but his purpose for you? And we'll continue to explore this truth when Pastor Jeff returns in just a moment. Today, you're listening to part two of the lesson, The Pursuit of Happiness. And if you'd like a copy of the entire message, you can go to fromhisheart.org and get it on CDs, DVDs, or an MP3 download. It's from the series, Do You Want to Be Blessed? How to Experience the Goodness of God. Find out details about that online. Also, a reminder that when you're online, we hope that you'll take the time to go to our prayer link, where you can leave a prayer request for people around the world to see. And if you allow, you'll receive an anonymous email alert that they have joined you in prayer. What an encouragement that is. And you can pray for hundreds of people who've left requests before you, waiting for you to join them. Remember, this is completely anonymous, but fulfilling to participate in joining others in prayer. Because as we all know, what happens when two or more are gathered in His name. Now let's conclude the message, The Pursuit of Happiness, from Pastor Jeff Shreve on From His Heart.
1: The true God is the Creator God. He is the sovereign God. He is the awesome God. Verse 8, let all the earth fear the Lord. Let all the inhabitants of the world stand in awe of Him. For He spoke and it was done. He commanded and it stood fast. We're to fear God. Some people say, well, you know, you're not supposed to be afraid of God. I don't think you're supposed to be afraid of God. I don't think God wants us to be shaking in our boots every time we come around Him. See, some people have this idea because they grew up with a dad who was kind of bipolar. Maybe he was an alcoholic or just kind of one of those guys where one day he was really nice and the other day he was really mean. And so you, kids that grow up with a dad like that, they're just kind of nervous, you know, around dad. What kind of mood is dad in today? Because dad, if he's in a bad mood, it's whack. You know, he's going to get you. You say the wrong thing. And see, some people think, well, that's what it means to fear God. You're just kind of walking on eggshells because, oh, God, you know, he might whack me if he's having a bad day. God doesn't ever have a bad day. God, when it says, let all the earth fear the Lord, then it explains what that is. Let all the inhabitants of the world stand in awe of him. God says, I don't want you to be afraid of me, like you can't come before me, but I want you to come before me with reverence. I want you to stand in awe of who I am. And what's the problem we have in America today? We've lost the fear of God. We've lost the awe of God. We've lost the reverence of God. And because we don't respect God and we don't honor God and we don't stand in awe of God, we don't respect authority. Because God is the ultimate authority. And if you don't respect God's authority, you're not going to respect anybody else's authority. Listen, the fear of the Lord, the reverence of God, the awe of God, it's the beginning of wisdom, it's the beginning of knowledge. And if you lose that, you lose everything. It's like buttoning your shirt and you get the first button off. I don't care how you button the other ones, your shirt's not going to look right. The fear of the Lord is the foundation stone. We've lost it. You might be here today and you've lost it. They lost it in the Old Testament in the 800s BC. When Ahab was king and he married the wicked woman Jezebel, and they were turning the hearts of the people of Israel to worship and serve the Baals, the false gods of their day. And finally, it had gotten so bad that God sent Elijah the prophet, and he had a showdown on Mount Carmel with the prophets of Baal. And you remember, he told the people, he said, how long will you hesitate between two opinions? If the Lord is God, follow him. But if Baal is God, then follow him. But see, what they wanted to do, what we so often want to do in America, they wanted to just ride the fence. They wanted to have one foot in the Lord's camp and one foot in Baal's camp and just say, well, I'm just going to ride the fence. I'm going to hedge my bets here. And who I don't know really who God is, but I want to make sure that I'm okay with the Lord God. But then with Baal, I don't want to tick him off either. And so they tried to ride the fence. How long will you hesitate between two opinions? Pick a horse and ride it. If the Lord is God, serve him, follow him. But if Baal is God, follow him. And he says, let's have a contest. We're going to find out who the real God is. The God who answers by fire, he will show himself. He'll prove himself to be the real God. And the people said, hey, that's a good idea. Let's do that. And so they did. And he got the 450 prophets of Baal. And he said, take an oxen, cut it up, put it on the altar, call out to God. See if your God answers by fire. And so they took the ox, they cut it up, they put it on the altar that they made, and they cried out to their false god Baal for 6 hours, from 9 a.m. to 3 p.m., but there was no answer. Elijah began to have a little fun with them. He said, maybe your God can't hear you. Maybe he's on vacation. Maybe he's in the bathroom. Elijah could be kind of crude. I like that about the Old Testament prophets. They just lay it out there, you know? And so what'd they do? They didn't realize that he was mocking them, so they're like, maybe he is in the bathroom. Let's cry out louder. They cut themselves with lances and let the blood flow and yelled and screamed with the blood flowing, thinking that would cause their God to answer by fire, but their God didn't answer by fire. Why? Because he's not God. But then Elijah says, it's my turn. And he took an oxen, he cut it up, he put it on the altar made with stones. And then he told the guys, you take 4 pitchers of water and you pour it over the sacrifice. And they did. He said, get 4 more pitchers, pour it over the sacrifice. And they did. Get 4 more pitchers, pour it over the sacrifice. And they did. And he had dug a trench around that altar that held 5 gallons of water. And the trench was filled with water. And then he called upon the Lord God. And he said, God, he said, answer me, O Lord, that this people may know that you are God. Wham! The fire of God fell, and it consumed the offering, and it licked up the dust, and it consumed the stones, and it licked up all the water in the trench, and the people fell on their face before God, and there was awe in the presence of God, and they cried out, and they said, the Lord, he is God. The Lord, he is God. How desperately we need in America for us to see again that the Lord, he is God. The Lord, he is God. Money is not God. Success is not God. Pleasure is not God. Jesus is God. The true God is the awesome God. He is Yahweh God. You know when it says in verse 12, actually in this whole psalm, it uses the word Lord. Lord is in all caps. If you have a Bible like mine, I have a New American Standard. Anytime you run across the name, the 4 letters, Yod Heh Vav Heh, the Hebrew, YHWH, called the Tetragrammaton, 4 letters. It's the special covenant name of God. Now, what they do in many Bibles is they take Lord and they put it in all caps to let you know that, hey, that's the special name of God. The Hebrews would never pronounce the name, YHWH. They'd say, that's the holy name of God. If you take the name of the Lord thy God in vain, God will not leave him unpunished who takes his name in vain. Be careful with the name. Just don't even say the name. When you run across the name, just say Adonai, because it's too risky if you mess up the name. YHWH. Now, we're not exactly sure YHWH. Most people think it's Yahweh. The German theologians came up with YHWH, and they added vowels from Adonai, and they came up with Jehovah out of YHWH. And in the King James Bible, they had put in Jehovah. And so most of us know God's covenant name, not as Yahweh, but as Jehovah. But whether you say the YHWH as Yahweh or whether you say it as Jehovah, it speaks of the person, the intimate relationship that God's people have with him. His true name was Yahweh. Do you remember when Moses went to Pharaoh? He says, thus says the Lord, Yahweh, Jehovah, let my people go. And Pharaoh said, I don't know the Lord. I don't know this Yahweh. I don't know this Jehovah, and I'm not going to let your people go. Who is Yahweh? Who's Jehovah? That was the name God had given them, the special name. That was his name in the Old Testament. His name in the New Testament is Jesus. Matthew chapter 1 and verse 21, the angel said to Joseph concerning Mary, and she will bear a son, and you shall call his name Jesus, Yeshua, which means Jehovah saves, Yahweh saves, for it is he who will save his people from their sins. Who is the Lord? It's the Lord Jesus Christ. He is God in the flesh. His name is Jehovah, Yahweh saves. And that's what he did. Some people will try and tell you, well, you know, we in America, we all serve the same God. I mean, maybe we're in a cult, but it's the same God and it's the same Jesus. No, it's not. The cultist believes in another Jesus whom we have not preached. You know, you have in America this mush God, this just soft and doesn't

0: sacrifice your son for him. But in the Christian faith, God sends his son to you and sacrifices his son for you. That's a huge difference. Bible says God, when he would come to people, he would say, I am the God of Abraham, the God of Isaac, and the God of Jacob. The God of the Muslim is the God of Abraham and the God of Ishmael and the God of his descendants. It's another God. It's another God. The true God is Jehovah God, the Lord Jesus Christ. And the true God is calling us to return to him. Calling us to return to him before it's too late. Malachi chapter 3 says, from the days of your fathers, you have turned aside from my statutes and have not kept them. Return to me, and I will return to you, says the Lord Yahweh of hosts. Return to me. Hey, maybe you're here and you say, you know, Jeff, when you were talking about these other gods, you know, I tried not to show it, but man, I was getting convicted because if I'm honest, money trumps everything in my life. Money trumps everything. Or pleasure trumps everything. Or success trumps everything. And you know, other gods before me, but I know deep down, I don't like to admit it, but I know deep down that other things are more important in my life than God. Other things. What do I do? Return to me, the Lord says, and I will return to you. We can return. We can get back on blessing ground with the Lord.
1: If you've been away from God, then start with genuine repentance and a return to the Lord from your heart. He's waiting for you with open arms. But how do you do that? It starts with a humble heart. Don't commit to him, surrender to him. And you can utter a prayer with this sentiment in your own words. Perhaps say to God, Dear Jesus, I want to confess my sins before you and give you all my life, all of it. I know you are the Lord of Lords and you were born, lived, and died and rose again to be the forgiveness of my sins and assure me that as I surrender to you, I can live with you eternally in heaven as a child. I humbly ask you to come into my heart and save me. I trust your word that says, all who call upon the name of the Lord will be saved. Lord, thank you for saving me. Help me to be the person you created me to be. Thank you, Lord Jesus. In your name I pray, amen. If you prayed a simple prayer and meant it, God's word assures us that you are a child of God and nothing, absolutely nothing, can snatch you out of his arms. You'll need to find a Bible-believing church and develop Christian friends to help you grow strong in your faith. 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Click the Why Jesus icon. Well, thank you for being with us today on From His Heart with Pastor Jeff Shreve. I'm Larry Nobles, inviting you to join us on From His Heart tomorrow as we begin to complete the month's messages on legacy living. It's called Love Never Fails. That's Thursday when Pastor Jeff Shreve will open the Word of God again and share real truth, real love, and real hope from God's heart. 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
1: This moment, more than ever, needs to be a moment where we seek our true north and discover why God says, hey, you know, turn your eyes to me in the midst of all the storms in life and the cracks that are underneath the surface that have been, that have really shown itself. I mean, the only way that we can find our identity is not basing on what we do, but on the fact that we're a child of God.
2: Those were good words from Daniel M. Yes. Welcome.
3: Welcome.
2: We are so happy to have you with us today. It's
3: we
2: a great
3: are.
2: Day.
3: Okay, Laura, I've got a question for you. If someone asks you, what makes you you, how would you respond?
2: I'm a mom, a broadcaster, a preacher, someone who loves theology, a theologian.
3: Okay, interesting. Yeah. Because it's interesting you respond that way, because many of us do. We identify with what we do, who we know, how much we're worth.
2: Yeah.
3: Vocational identity can be a really big thing for so many of us, especially as men. You know, we're supposed to be the provider, provide security, stability for our families, so I get it.
2: Oh, yeah, that's a lot of pressure. And, you know, from a young age, a lot of us are raised to be defined by what we achieve, you know, whether it's success and jobs or money, relationships, appearance. But what happens? Sometimes, you know, we don't achieve those ideals, but other times we do and we lose them. So we might lose parts of our health. We might lose our job or relationships or financial security. And out of that, we start to question our whole identity and our existence. It's a very dangerous, actually.
3: Yeah, I understand that big time. Today, you're talking with leadership expert, podcaster, and author Daniel M., and he's deep diving into this very important subject. I'm going to be taking notes.
2: Oh, I took notes the day I interviewed him. You know, as hosts, we've really found it meaningful going out into the communities to pray for people on the front lines of COVID-19. We really have. And today, our Cheryl Weber is going to be doing that. She's going to be praying for a very special group of people, and they make sure that food, medicine, and clothing and anything else you might find in a grocery store gets there and is always there for us, our beloved Canadian truck drivers. Here's Cheryl.
4: Here at 100 Huntley Street, the trucking industry has been on our mind. These frontline responders that are bringing the goods that we need every day, all during the pandemic. We know the challenge you had at the beginning where shutdowns made sure there was no bathrooms, there was no place for you to eat. And we know that the loneliness of being on the road, the freedom's awesome, the loneliness and the time away from family can be so tough. So we just want to take a minute and just pray for you. So God, I just thank you for these people, Lord, that sometimes are unseen on our highways, Lord, that are bringing us the food that we need every day, that are bringing us the goods, Lord. And I know that the industry's been hit as well by just less business, Lord. And so I pray for every one of these people that are out on the road. God, I ask, first of all, for the protection, Lord, from the pandemic, Lord, from COVID-19, Lord, protection on the roads, God, that you would just keep them strong. Lord, I ask for creative ways for them to connect with their families. I ask that you protect their marriages, God, that you protect their income, Lord, that you find a way for them to connect with their kids, Lord, keep families strong. And Lord, I pray as they sit in the cab of that truck right now, wherever they are, God, when they see this, that your presence would surround them right now, that they would know that they are seen by you, God, that you know their unique challenges every single day. Lord, that you love them, Father, that you are proud of them, God, that they are doing your work in the world, God, by providing people with what they need to survive. And so I just ask for your blessing right now, Lord. I just ask that they would give every care that is on their heart right now to you, Father. Lord, that they would call out to you and that they would know that you are there for them for every unique concern. Bless them today, God, we pray. In Jesus' name, amen.
3: Amen to that, Cheryl. We are agreeing in prayer for our truckers. You know, Laura, they are really performing an essential service for us. It's so, so important. And some are being discriminated against, certain cases being refused, medical and retail services, something even as basic as a flu shot because the services are afraid the truckers might be carrying it. Since the beginning of the pandemic, listen to this, 4 million commercial vehicles have crossed the Canada-U.S. border. That's a lot traffic back and forth.
2: Yep.
3: And there have only been a handful of COVID cases, so it's not really being transmitted through them.
2: No.
3: We need to pray that they become a priority in this vaccine rollout.
2: Well, it's so important because of the work they're doing, how they're serving our communities. You know, we've got to take a stand with them and, you know, pray for them. We also have to take a stand for anything else in life that we have a conviction about. And Danielle Strickland joins us today to talk about what it means to be brave from a biblical perspective. And I found her answer to that quite surprising.
3: I could use a little bravery myself. Yes, plus we're tackling the rise of substance abuse and addiction among Canadians with advice from prayer expert Linda Evans Shepherd. There's so much to come. You want to stay with us.
5: We wrote this song that we felt like God really gave to us to bring us together, and it was a song that we didn't really want to share with anyone. We were like, should we start a band? And then here we are, 3 years later, actually in a band together.
2: After a year of great loss globally due to COVID-19, many of us are taking personal inventory. Are we defined by our jobs, experiences, popularity, possessions, parenting, the negative things that happen to us or that we've done? Here to help us answer these questions is Daniel Im, author, pastor, podcaster, and leadership expert. Thank you for being with us today, Daniel.
6: Well, I'm excited to be with you today, Lara.
2: Thank you. You know, in your latest book, which you wrote pre-COVID-19 pandemic, and it was just released a year ago, it's very timely, but the book is called You Are What You Do and Six Other Lies About Work, Life, and Love. You know, in this book, you point out some interesting social and economic trends. What are they?
6: Yeah, it's so fascinating in God's providence and his timing, how he designs things. And pre-COVID, there was this trend that honestly, once COVID hit, I was like, what's going to happen? And COVID actually accelerated it even more. It's called the gig economy, right? Not talking about gig internet or gig speeds, but it's this idea that, you know, you're either getting paid part-time or full-time for your time, skills, possessions, or expertise, right? So it's like, have you ever sold something on Facebook Marketplace or gotten your hair cut or paid someone to mow your lawn or hired an independent contractor or, you know, had someone do renovations on your home? These are kind of the day in, day out, normal ways that we've interacted with the gig economy in the past, right? These days, maybe more Uber or skip the dishes or these sorts of things. But it's interesting how this, over the past several years, right, in Canada, in the US, Australia, and in the UK, have just been increasing year over year.
2: Now, Daniel, you've worked in churches all over the world. You've worked everywhere from Nashville to Korea, leading anywhere from 100 people to 50,000 people. And through this work, you've observed something. You have noticed that there are seven lies robbing people of their true identity, meaning, and purpose. What are these lies?
6: Yeah, these seven lies, honestly, it all stemmed, they all relate a little bit to our identity, really, in how we see ourselves, like you are what you do. I mean, who of us have not thought that at all? Or even if you think about kids, right? What question do we ask our kids? I mean, what do you want to be when you grow up? And isn't it interesting how we always answer it with what we want to do? So from a young age, right, we define ourselves by what we do. And but some of the other lies are you are what you experience, which that has been definitely interrupted this past year with, I mean, we were supposed to go see family, go on vacations. I mean, there are all these things that we had planned. And we really take, I mean, if you think about the rise of Instagram and actually how, side note, a lot of tourism in different countries have actually leveraged this lie to increase industry for them. It's just, that's a whole nother conversation. But lies like that, or you are who you know, or what you own and who you raise and you are your past. So there's this collection of lies that honestly, I mean, we have believed in some sense for a really long time, but the gig economy has kind of, it's risen it to the surface. It's bubbled it to the surface.
2: Yes. And, you know, there's so many people that fall into the trap of believing these lies. And you've mentioned them all. You know, you are what you do. You are what you experience. You are who you know. You are what you know. You are what you own. You are who you raise. You are your past. Why do we fall into these lies?
6: Yeah. So this is a little bit of how it ties to the gig economy, right? Because initially some people were like, wait, so you're writing a book on the gig economy, but you're not an economist. I was like, yes, I am not an economist. I'm a pastor. So they're like, why are you talking about the gig economy? And I was like, well, because the gig economy has actually, and some researchers actually point to it being about 30 to 40% of our workforce. Okay, and it's about that, that about 30 to 40% are somehow involved in the gig economy in Canada, in the US, and a few other countries. But I would say more than 80 to 90% are funding the gig economy. And I think especially during COVID, we've all funded the gig economy in some form or fashion. And here's the thing that unites them all. The gig economy promises a life of freedom and flexibility. And what's fascinating about this, right? Because it's like this, it's this idea of, you want to go on that vacation? well, instead of binging Netflix, go get a, like, go sell something, right? On eBay or on Facebook Marketplace, or you want to, you know, help your kids pay off their education. Well, then go and do this. Or you're retired, but you're kind of bored. So, okay, go and drive for Uber. And we have all of these subtle whispers that are being just whispered into our mind, our hearts and our souls. And it's the lie that really it goes as old as the Garden of Eden, which is you want a life of full control. You want a life of freedom. You want a life of flexibility. And freedom and flexibility are what the gig economy promises. It's like, okay, well, here you go. Here is now a path for that. And when we follow that path and go down that path, that's when unintentionally we begin believing these lies about who we are, not who God says we are.
2: I want to dive into some of the lies you talk about, Daniel, and how we can overcome them. Because right now in COVID-19, actually, this book helps us see the cracks underneath us. And I know that's something you've said before. So I want to start with the first lie: you are what you do. Mm. You know, over 2 million Canadians have lost their job due to COVID-19. Mm. And suddenly they have nothing to do. They're not busy. Mm-hmm. And they're sitting there, and they're maybe very much connected to that lie. Maybe they believe it. They are what they do. How can we identify, reject, and heal from this lie?
6: Yeah, I mean, honestly, this is partially why the Canadian government and other governments have tried to keep people gainfully employed, because they know what happens in regards to mental health and emotional health and family health when someone loses their job, right? And I mean, I know from personal experience what it's like to lose everything, to lose the thing that you've been building your life around and for, and it to be all taken away from you. This was about 11 years ago when we were in Korea for a couple of years, and everything was just kind of pulled out from underneath of us. And honestly, for us, it wasn't like this, okay, well, you know, God's going to provide. Obviously, God did provide, and he will provide, because he knows the number of hairs that are on our head, and he will never leave us nor forsake us, right? He has not abandoned us, even though we might feel that way. So yes, I knew that up here, but when everything is taken away from you, it's not surprising that we feel lost, right? It's like our compass is just going around in circles because it has no true north. And it's in moments like that, especially for all of those who are listening and who have lost their job. And if you haven't, you know someone who has, right? This moment, more than ever, needs to be a moment where we seek our true north and discover why God says, hey, you know, turn your eyes to me. Right? Why there is even that song, you know, turn your eyes upon Jesus. Because I mean, in the midst of all the storms in life and the cracks that are underneath the surface that have really shown itself, I mean, the only way that we can find our identity is not basing on what we do, but on the fact that we're a child of God.
2: You know, we also know that in this pandemic, with remote learning and extracurricular activities stopped, a lot of parents are concerned about their kids' grades, which are often slipping, and social isolation, and whether they're developing the skills they need in life. And as a result, parents are starting to think, you know, that they're failing. And I know that because I'm a mom and I hear my other friends say that. So what about that lie? You are who you raise. How can a parent face that lie and overcome it and stop with the self-condemnation?
6: Yeah. Well, we actually, before we kind of address that head on, we need to understand that we often parent the way that we've been parented, unless we consciously do so otherwise, right? And what is interesting is in moments of high stress, we revert to our defaults. With us being so in proximity with each other, it goes back to elementary school geography, right? Or geology. I mean, why is it that Edmonton doesn't get earthquakes and Vancouver and the coast of North America on the Pacific side gets earthquakes? Well, it's because there's underneath the surface, there are cracks, right? There are fault lines. And what COVID has done, especially in our parenting, is caused us to see what was always there underneath the surface, the cracks that were always there. COVID didn't cause them. They were already there. The lie that we are who we raise, in a sense, I believe every parent struggles with at some point in time or another. So it really is just kind of risen to this, to the surface. And it's like, okay, are you going to keep on ignoring it and pushing away, or are we going to face it head on?
2: Another area that I think is very pertinent to your book is for your book, for this time of life that we're in, is you are your past. It's a lie. And, you know, a lot of people in the last year have fell into addiction. They fell into, whether it's alcoholism or pornography, they are struggling and they are wondering, can I have a better 2021? What do I do to move past what this last year has been like and rebuild?
6: If you don't already realize this, what you're going to realize is the amount of weight and burden and stress that you'll experience trying to keep it all underneath the surface. I mean, imagine if your past is like a beach ball that you're trying to keep underneath the surface because you're ashamed and you're not sure what's going to happen if you allow that to get to the surface. Well, just think about the amount of mental, emotional, spiritual, physical energy you are exerting to keep that underneath the surface. I mean, imagine you get really good at it, right? And you're like, well, I don't need two hands. I'm just going to hold it down with one hand. And you get really good at holding it down with one hand and you're just kind of leaning on it like this. And you have one hand that you can use, but not the other. I mean, imagine the way that you're hamstrung by living your life with one hand down and one hand. Whereas in reality, Jesus says, come to me, all you who are weary and heavy burdened, and I will give you rest. Right? Instead of trying to keep that beach ball down in our past, we need to allow that to come to the surface and allow God to heal that so we can learn what it means to live with both hands and live freely and fully. I mean, that's how God intended it to be. So it's this idea that, hey, we are free from all condemnation in Christ. So let's allow God to not erase the past, because I think that's what we want. Let's actually allow him to bring beauty from those ashes.
2: And, you know, you say, Daniel, in your book, it's not enough to confront the lies or work through them, which we've just done. We've just done with our viewers and our friends watching. We have to replace those lies with the truth, with the truth of who we are in God's eyes. Who are we in God's eyes?
6: Yeah, I'll end with this. I mean, it's as ancient as the Beatitudes and the Sermon on the Mount, and the Sermon on the Mount where Jesus says in Matthew 5, you've heard it was said, but now I say to you. You've heard it was said, but now I say to you. So what I'd love to do is just kind of answer your question through that Jesus framework of you've heard it was said, now I say to you, right? So you've heard it was said that you are what you do, but I say to you, you're a child of God. You've heard it was said that you are what you experience, but I say to you, you are a new creation in Christ. You heard it was said that you are who you know, but I say to you, what's more important than that is that you are known. You are known and you are seen by our loving Savior, Jesus. You've heard it was said that you are what you own, but I say to you, you're complete in Jesus. So you don't always need to be on that shopping cart, that online shopping cart. And you know, you've heard it was said that you are who you raise, but I say to you, you and your children are God's masterpiece. And lastly, you've heard it was said that you are your past, but I say to you, you are free. You are absolutely free from all condemnation for those who are in Christ Jesus.
2: Thank you, Daniel. Amen. Amen to those words.

0: Thanks, Laura, for that amazing, inspiring conversation. Such life-giving inspiration from Daniel. You know, it's no surprise that trauma and tragedy can bring those things that lie below the surface of our lives to the top. And we know that COVID has caused us to see the cracks that were always under the surface, as Daniel alluded to. But we can either ignore those cracks or deal with them and face them head on. And I want to ask you today, are you believing any of those seven lies that he talked about? Those big lies of culture that they throw at us, those whispers in the ear that you need to be this, you need to be that, you need to earn this, you need to earn that, you need to have this house or that car. Have you believed the lies? Have you perhaps gone through incredible loss through the pandemic and now all of those things have been stripped away and you're asking yourself, who am I? Well, as Daniel left, he used the Beatitudes, which is a wonderful sermon that Jesus gave, talking about the beauty of following him and what it meant to experience the fruit of God's life in us. And he wants you to be reminded, Daniel said, you are a new creation in Christ Jesus. You are beloved. He's got a plan and a purpose for you, and that's all that matters. So just hang on to that. So listen, there's prayer lines on the bottom of the screen. If you want someone to pray you through perhaps a tragic identity crisis that you're going through, we would love to encourage you on this faith journey. All this year, we've seen a 25% hike in the rate of substance abuse from the pandemic, and that's related a lot to identity crisis, if we're going to be honest. But how should we pray when we're dealing with addiction? Here's Laura with author and speaker Linda Evan Shepherd with some really great guidance to help us through.
1: Joining us now is Linda Evans Shepherd, beloved prayer expert and author of Praying Through Every Emotion, a book with 70 prayers to help bring readers freedom in every area of their lives. Linda, thank you so much for being with us today.
2: Oh, I'm glad to be back.
1: Oh, we're thankful for you. Linda, you know, with the loss, loneliness, and social isolation that the pandemic has caused, we know that substance abuse rates among Canadians in particular, but across the globe are up. And in Canada, it's up by 25%. Addiction is a bondage and it has intent to destroy us, but God has plans to rescue us. Linda, your prayer on addiction shares so much about this with us. So could you tell us more about it?
2: I will. Yes. When I began to research the addiction prayer, and I found such powerful scriptures that we can call on. And I want to tell you that I have a friend who struggled with addiction to food and another friend who struggled with addiction to alcohol. And it was the scriptures, not counseling, not medications, although I'm not saying don't do that, but the power came when they begin to read the word and claim the word and get into it. And so because my addiction prayer is made up of paraphrased scripture, it gets you right into the word. And not only that, you're praying it in the will of God, because these scriptures are the will of God. And you're praying it through the Spirit of God, because the word is spirit. And you're praying it in agreement with God and in the power of God. And so what I recommend is, if you are struggling with addiction, get this book, take a look at these scriptures and meditate on them and read them. And what would happen if you went through this prayer daily and went over these scriptures daily? I think you would be set free.
1: I agree, Linda. And you know, the opener to your prayer on addiction is so powerful. Can you read that first paragraph?
2: Yes, I will. Dear Lord, you did not create me to be a slave of addiction. So when addiction's tentacles pull me beneath the waves, give me your name as a lifeline so I can break free from my tug of war with death.
1: So important, so powerful to meditate on those words. Linda, thank you so much for that encouragement. Freedom is possible. 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
2: Oh, thank you.
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0: 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You know, Laura, I've been finding so much life in this book. I mean, you literally pick an emotion, however you're feeling during a certain situation in life, and go, and it's usually going to be there in the index. You know, she was talking about addiction. We've been talking about that today and people battling that. 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It's so important. 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So if you would request your copy of Praying Through Every Emotion by Linda Evans Shepherd, we would love to send it to you, 1-800-265-3100, or go to crossroads.ca/pray. And for $25 or more, we'd love to send it to you. You know, Laura, it's one thing to have the resource in hand, but the ultimate end goal is for people to have the tools to be able to pray effectively.
1: Yes, and you know, if you're struggling in the area of addiction today or someone you love is, know that we are here to pray with you. You can call our prayer lines, 1-866-273-4444, and we can pray with you in belief. And we are praying for those of you watching. We are with you in that journey. You know, sometimes it is hard to be brave, but we have to try and be brave because God asks us to every step of the way in our lives. Here's Danielle Strickland with a definition about bravery that will put you at ease.
4: What does it mean to be brave, to follow the commands of God, to do what it is that He asks us to do it even against sometimes popular opinion or cultural norms? What does it mean to live a transformed life, to be courageous and strong and allow that strength to dictate not only what we think, but also how we feel? Now, when I talk to you about this, you're going to have some confusion because we have equated in a cultural mindset that brave feelings are about feeling strong, are about feeling courageous. But I can tell you this right now, they're not. Brave feelings are when you feel bad or when you're feeling terrible or when you're feeling afraid. But instead of stuffing those down and pretending that you're not, brave people, to be brave, really the bravest people on the planet are people who have shared the truth, who have exposed those feelings, who aren't afraid of being who they really are, feeling emotion, authentic emotion. We see this in the person of Jesus so much. You know, one of the most powerful passages of scripture is when it says Jesus wept. Jesus wept. Jesus felt. Jesus experienced joy. Jesus experienced strength. Jesus experienced weakness. Jesus experienced feeling overwhelmed. Do you remember when He asked His disciples even, do you think you could? Do you think you would even stick around and support me in my hour of need? Being authentic. This is what makes the Psalms and the scripture so powerful. David just telling the truth, laying his soul open, being authentic, being vulnerable, being honest, being human. That's bravery. I see, the world will tell you that bravery is being strong and pretending like you've got it all together and just like doing the best you can to present a strong front, but that's not brave. That's just hiding. That's cowardice, actually. That's pretending. That's hypocrisy. Brave is telling the truth. Brave is identifying authentic, real things and allowing yourself to be human, to share them, to expose them, to deal with them, to feel honest, authentic emotion is what it means to be brave. If you talk at all or listen at all to TED Talks, you'll know that one of the most powerful and most watched TED Talks is a TED Talk by Brené Brown on the power of vulnerability. This is one of the things that's true in all of the world changers in history, is that they have connected to their truth, to their authentic self. They have been who they really are. And that one act of vulnerability, of being truly themselves, is what gives them the power of brave. You want to be truly brave? Don't pretend. Don't push down. Don't hide. Be honest. Be yourself. Be authentic. Deal with what's really true. And have brave feelings, that's how we start being brave.
1: You might be unsure about your identity these days or struggling with addiction, but you know, telling the truth is true bravery.
0: And if you want to be free, believe the truth with capital T. Just give it over to God and allow Him to heal you in the areas you're hurting and replace the lies with truth. We'll see you next time, folks.
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6: Cheryl Weber's wardrobe provided by Melanie Lynn.

0: praise is fitted for God. He's the only one that deserves our praise. He's the only one that desires our praise. He's the only one that demands our praise. He's the only one that delights in our praise. And so here our God says we owe him praise.
1: You're listening to Treasure Truth with Pastor and author James Ford Jr., Senior Pastor of the Christ Bible Church in Chicago. I'm Steve Hiller. Glad that you're with us as today we begin a message entitled The Privilege of Worship. And Pastor, I want to start with maybe a definition of praise, because I know in our culture today, we encourage those in our lives who do a good job. Pastor preaches a good message. After the service, I'm sure people come up to you and say, "Great job, Pastor. You really moved me today." They've, in a sense, they praised you. Our kids do something great at school. We come home and we say, "Man, I am so proud of you. You did a good job." In a sense, we praise them. But I just heard you say, God is the only one who deserves our praise. So how does that fit?
2: Well, when we understand, there are several words in Hebrew translated praise. And when you look at each definition, you begin to understand. This one, I believe, is the one that literally means to boast about someone. And really, God is the only one that deserves our praise. When you look at the Hebrew words, there are eight different Hebrew words. Maybe off on that a number or two, but I believe this one literally means to boast. And generally, when you look at the word praise in the Bible, it talks about somebody who is worthy of something that they've cornered the market on. Okay. In other words, it's just a proper response to the majesty of God and the magnitude of God. I mean, it's really a proper response. So, I mean, I think I like the examples that you've given. We ought to give thanks to individuals for what they do. You did a job well done. That's praise, too. That's giving honor to whom honor is due. But we need to realize there is a category of praise that none of us fit.
1: Okay.
2: Only he fits it.
1: Yeah.
2: You see? And so that's what the psalmist is talking about. He wants us to understand, yes, listen, this kind of praise, it only goes to God. So he'll go and delineate things like the grandeur of God, creation. None of us create anything.
1: Yeah.
2: You know, like ladies will say things like, "Oh, Pastor, you got to have some of my cake. It's my creation." It is not. Of course, I don't say that.
1: Yeah.
2: But it is not. You did not create the flour. You did not create the wheat from which the flour came. You did not create the seed from which the wheat came, from which the flour.
1: Yeah.
2: All you did was just take something that God had made, and then you took the ingredients.
1: Sure.
2: And you made something, but you didn't create anything. You understand what I'm saying?
1: Oh, yeah.
2: Only God,
1: you just reorganized,
2: gets
1: it in
2: the
1: sense.
2: Praise.
1: Yeah.
2: There you go.
1: Yeah.
2: There you go. Only he gets the praise for creation. He's the only one that gets praise for our conversion. He's the only one that gets praise for our provision and, you know, those kind of things. So he's cornered the market on it, and we need to give him praise.
1: All right. Well, we're going to do that as we open up our Bibles to Psalm 65 and begin a message called The Privilege of Worship. Here's Pastor Ford.
0: When I first came to South Shore Baptist Church, that's where we used to be, there were a couple brothers. I was a freshman at Moody and pastoring here. And there were two brothers who were seniors. And I respected them. Even though I was the pastor, I looked up to them because they were seniors and I was a freshie at Moody. And one of them was named Brother Otis Agee. Brother Agee is in the presence of the Lord right now. But I'll never forget when I would call him at his home, here's what I would get. He would answer the phone. And at first I thought it was a voicemail, but it was him. And he would say, "Life is short, death is sure. Sin is the problem, Christ is the cure. Jesus is the answer, so now what's your problem?" That's how he answers his phone all the time. And so I just wait, you know, because I knew I'm going to have to hear it. You know, life is short, death is sure, sin is the problem, Christ is the cure, Jesus is the answer. Now, what's your problem? So I call him up, and to my surprise, he says, "This brother Otis A.G., can I help you?" I said, "What?" "This brother Otis A.G., can I help you?" I said, "What happened to you? Life is short, death is sure, sin is the problem, Christ is the cure, Jesus is the answer. So now what's your problem?" He said, "I don't say that anymore." I said, "Why don't you say that anymore?" He said, "Well, because of a call I got a couple weeks ago." I said, "Yeah?" He said, "Yeah." I answered the phone like I always do. I said, "Life is short, death is sure, sin is the problem, Christ is the cure, Jesus is the answer. So now what's your problem?" Only to hear, "Mr. A.G., my problem is you ain't paid your car note in 3 months. And I just want to know, is Jesus the answer to that problem?" He said, "You owe us. And so I want to know, and I suggest that you ask Jesus to solve that problem real quick and today." He said, "You want to know why today, Mr. A.G.?" And Otis said, I said, "Okay, tell me why today." He said, "Because life is short and death is sure. You owe us money. Repo is the cure." And so all of us can relate to that. We laugh at Brother A.G., but all of us can relate to owing somebody. "I ain't gonna get no help." Anybody ever get a notice like this? Notice of water service termination. Oh, some of us are walking down memory lane right now. Last week, memory lane. Yeah, anybody ever get a red slip of paper with their gas bill? And so how about this? You ever been watching Comcast or DirecTV and the screen goes snowy? And you get that notice that says code 486, and you call Comcast and you say, "Oh, I don't know what's going on, but I was right in the middle of the game. Y'all got to get this thing going quick. What was the code, sir? Code 486. Oh, you ain't paid your bill. Would that be credit card, or would you like to do it by bank transfer?" Yeah, some of you know what I'm talking about. You know, and that's why we thank God for caller ID. Because when JCPenney call, we let it go to voicemail. When Macy's call, we let it go to voicemail. And y'all looking at me like you don't know what I'm talking about. Oh, you know what I'm talking about. Amen. And it's like, you know, you look at it, you think about it. We even have family members that are ducking us. Yeah. Family members who don't come to family functions because they owe everybody money. And everybody has somebody who owes everybody in the family money. I'm telling you. Yeah. Think about it. You answer the phone, "Hi, hello, how, what's happening?" They answer the phone, "Let me hold something." You got anybody like that? My brother, who I eulogize, he's with the Lord. He used to walk up to the folk and say, "Yo, let me hold a hot dollar." And so at his funeral, I put that in my sermon. Yeah, y'all know D, because D is the only one who walk up to you and ask you for money, and the money was hot. "Let me hold a hot dollar." And I said, "In memory of my brother, let's all give his wife a hot dollar," and she got $428. That was a lot of hot dollars. Yeah, and so they're ducking you because they know they owe you, and they owe Lottie Dottie and everybody. And so if you can't think of a relative who owes everybody, maybe it's you. And so what happens here? I mean, come on. Some of us have the seven dwarf theology. I owe, so it's off to work I go. Yeah, that's it. I mean, there's only three kinds of people in the world today: the haves, the have not, and the have not paid for what they have. Yeah, that's it. And so we owe folk, and we wanna pay them back. Don't you really want to pay them back? Liar, liar, pants on fire. If you'd have caught me last week, man, the eagle flew, I had it. But, man, you should have called me.
3: Yeah. And so we owe. But I don't care who we owe. Even if we could pay everybody off,
0: there's one debt we can never pay. We owe God. Yeah. Yeah. Listen, you owe God. And you can't pay God back with money. Yeah. You can't write God a check and pay him off. Yeah. He doesn't take American Express, Visa, MasterCard, or Link Card. See, you can't give him anything to pay your debt because he already owns everything. Psalm 24:1, the earth is the Lord's and the fullness thereof, the world and they that dwell therein. Remember, we talk about it all the time. I watch cowboys all the time, and they take 6,000 head of cattle from Texas to Missouri. But God doesn't count his by the head. He counts his by the heels. I got cattle on 1,000 hills. The earth is mine. The gold is mine. The silver is mine. God said, I own everything, even y'all behind. And so you can't pay him in clothes because he's arrayed in resplendent, effulgent glory. That he is brilliant and light emanates from him. And the Bible says Isaiah saw him high and lifted up, and his train, what's the train? The train is the back part of the king's robe that hits the ground. And Isaiah said his filled the whole earth. So what can you give God to pay him off? I got to come get you because you don't believe me yet. Yeah, but you and I owe God according to Psalm 65:1. Praise waiteth for thee. That is, praise is fitted for God. He's the only one that deserves our praise. He's the only one that desires our praise. He's the only one that demands our praise. He's the only one that delights in our praise. And so here our God says we owe him praise. You don't think you do? Because while we were yet sinners, Christ died for us. You owe God. Jesus let you live with something that took everybody else out. You owe God. That every time Jesus looked beyond your faults and saw your needs, you owe God. He put up with your mess and gave you what you know you didn't deserve. You owe God. Your children or your spouse left the house every day last week and came home in the afternoon. You owe God. You went to bed last night and you got up this morning. You owe God. You got health in your body, strength in your body. You owe God. You got some sense in your head. You owe God. You got Jesus in your heart. You owe God.
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0: Hey, you owe God. And here's what this psalmist says. He doesn't want your MasterCard or your Link Card. There's only one way you pay him. God will take praise. See, it says praise awaits you. Now, the word awaits literally means silence. Praise is silent for you. And I like what Warren Wiersbe said. That doesn't make sense. But you got to go back to a better etymology of the word. He translated this way. Praise is fitting for you. It's a vow that I owe you. So he's saying, in essence, I owe you praise. And so the Hebrew word tehillah, say tehillah, is a word that's very powerful. Let me read what it means. It means to laud God. It means to praise him in a hymn or a song. Let me read it. I'm going to read it. Here's what it says. This word is a noun derived from the verb hallel. Hallel is from where we get the word hallelujah. That's right. Which connotes, listen to this, genuine appreciation for the great actions and or character of its object. It is used especially of the adoration and thanksgiving that humanity renders to God. I will bless the Lord at all times, and his praise shall continually be in my mouth. By extension, it also represents the character of God that deserves praise. So that what he's saying in this is that we need to understand that by the very word, it lets us know that we owe God praise. I wonder, because let me turn to it. I wasn't going to turn to it, but that's okay. Psalm 116, listen to what Psalm 116, 12 through 14 says. Here's what it says. It says, "What shall I render unto the Lord for all his benefits toward me? I will take the cup of salvation and call upon the name of the Lord. I will pay my vows unto the Lord now in the presence of all his people." You see what he's saying? He said, how can I pay God back? I owe God, and I need to pay God. And that psalm, he lists four things. We'll go there. But he says, I have to accept his pardon. I have to approach him in prayer. I have to adore him in praise, and I have to acknowledge him publicly. Let me say it again. Acknowledge him publicly. So what is praise going on here today? It is where individually he's been blessing you all week. And so now in the midst of the congregation, you want to come and give God some praise. Hey, I wonder how many of you came to pay a bill this morning? And understand, you can't pay all that you owe in one payment, but you got to make weekly installments. So every Sunday, you coming in to make a payment, to pay back God, to let God know that you're grateful, and you pay him with your prayer. Oh, excuse me, let me pay my bill. Thank you, Jesus. I love you. Hallelujah. You're worthy to be praised. Nobody like you. Make a way out of no way. Hallelujah. My wife is sick, but she ain't dead. Hallelujah. I give you praise. My wife is sick, yet she ate this morning. Hallelujah. My wife is sick, but she walked to the bathroom. Hallelujah. My wife is sick, but she put on some clothes. Hallelujah. My wife is sick, but she still got on that altar and met with you. I give you praise. Yeah, I'm praising him. You want to know why? Say why. Because I want an 850 FICA praise score. And if I come in and I don't praise him, my credit score goes down. Some of you down at zero because you don't never open your mouth and say thank you in the congregation. You don't never raise a hand. You don't never stand and clap. You don't ever give God praise the way God said, give him praise. Now give him some praise. Amen. Yeah. And that's what this psalm is all about. It's written by the sweet psalmist David. And of course, we know that most scholars tell us it was written to commemorate the Feast of Tabernacles. Now, what was that? Feast of Tabernacles was where the people of Israel would celebrate the Feast of Sukkoth. Say Sukkoth. And it means booths. That is, that even when they were from Egypt, in between Egypt and the Promised Land, God gave them tents or booths. That even when they were homeless, they weren't hopeless, because God always provides. Come on, I got some PGM folk in here. He always provides. It's not the Marriott, but you got a roof over your head. Yeah, it's not the Marriott, but you got food on your table. It's not the Marriott, but you can hook up with Jesus every day. Yeah. And so then it would be at the conclusion of the fall festival. It would last 8 days. And it also commemorated the final harvest. They bring in the rest of the grain and they thank God for the early rain, March, April, that made the ground soft enough to put the seed. And then the latter rain, September, October, where the crops would grow. And now it is at the end of the festival and they are celebrating. All right, where's my cell phone? Let me go ahead and I'm going to send God a snapshot of our worship so he can make a comparison. Mm-hmm. And so, listen, if we know we owe God, worship then we will understand is a privilege. That's our theme. That's our theme. Hey, do you know because we have a God who embraces us, we know we owe God. We know worship is a privilege because, verse 1, we can come into his presence. Oh, you making light of that. Listen to what he says. Praise waiteth for thee, O God, in Zion, and unto thee shall the vow be performed. What's he talking about here? Yeah, he's saying, listen, praise belongs to you. It's fit for you. It's custom made for you. It was designed for you. You and you are the only one that's worthy of all of our praise.

0: it sometimes with ourselves and say, that person ain't worthy to come in my circle, or I ain't worthy to go in that person's circle. But yet we have a God where none of us are worthy that invites us to come into his presence.
1: And while none of us are worthy to go into his presence, we have a God who invites us into relationship with him. I hope that's something I never get over, and I hope that you have that relationship with God that he offers to you. Maybe as you've been listening to Pastor Ford and you've been understanding the fact that God desires a relationship with you, you've come to the realization that you don't know him in that way, but you'd like to, or at least like to know more about that. Maybe talk with someone about what it means to begin a relationship with Jesus and how you can know for sure that your sins can be forgiven, that you can spend eternity with God. Well, you can always call this number, talk with someone, and pray with someone about beginning a relationship with Jesus. The number is 1-888-NEED-HIM. That's 1-888-NEED-HIM. 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Thanks also to our producer, Amy Rios. 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
2: Hey, this is Cece Winans, and I pray that this song, That's My King, will encourage everyone who hears it. It's a song to remind us who we serve. We serve a God who has all power. He knows the end from the beginning. He's your shepherd. He's your provider. He's a father to the fatherless. He's a mother to the motherless. And when you're reminded of who he is in your life, you can't help but give him praise. And so it's a shout out to our King and our Savior. And I pray that it will encourage you.

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I'm Pastor Terrence Levice Turner, a sage for this age, from God's heart to yours, the voice of wisdom for contemporary times. You've been listening to Distinguished Wisdom Presents Living Proverbs. 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

0: the answer to everything in life is living on the inside of us in the person of Christ. And therefore, we have no reason to panic. It doesn't make any difference. You say, but you don't know what I'm facing. No reason to panic. Because he said, the peace of God which passes all human understanding shall guard your hearts and minds in Christ Jesus. And therefore, listen, if I'm guarded by the peace of God, no evil tidings should throw me off balance. I may not like it. I may weep. I may feel trouble in my spirit. But that does not mean that I lose my peace.
1: Are you facing a situation that has you on the verge of panic? Only Jesus can give you the peace that passes understanding. Today on In Touch, the teaching ministry of Dr. Charles Stanley, we'll see that believers can learn how to confidently face anything with unshakable peace. Dr. Stanley's series on true peace continues. Let's listen in.
0: The title of this message is Unshakable Peace. And you might ask the question, is it possible to have unshakable peace in a world in which you and I live with so many causes for anxiety all about us? And the answer is yes. And the key to experiencing that unshakable peace is found in the book of Philippians, chapter 4. So I want you to turn, if you will, to that fourth chapter, and let's read beginning in verse 5, just the three verses there, verses 5, 6, and 7 of Philippians chapter 4. Paul writing, remember, out of a prison now. He's not at the beach somewhere in some condominium taking it easy. He's in a prison cell. And he's writing to these Philippian Christians this wonderful message of joy and peace. And he says in verse 5, let your forbearing spirit, your yielded spirit, be known to all men. The Lord is near. And then he says, be anxious for nothing, but in everything by prayer and supplication, with thanksgiving, let your requests be made known to God. And the peace of God, which surpasses all understanding, or surpasses all comprehension,